0: while. What I've really seen on the planning side of it and how it's impacting families is how long the boomeranging lasts for. So maybe 10 years ago, even like 15, 20 years ago, it was quite normal for millennial kids to move home after school and like bop around for a bit, trying to figure it out. That, that's always been the case. But it wasn't something that I built structurally into a retirement plan for years. And that's new. And then now I'm noticing that the moving home is lasting, you know, for 5, 6, 7 years after university. And so that has really impacted financial plans. And I've also noticed with my Gen X clients who are retirement planning, a real anxiety about helping their kids get a good start. I think there's a fear that they won't launch without extra support. So there's this new expectation of like paying for school in a way that I find really impacts plans because they're so scared their kid will have debt. And I think it's all connected.
1: What's interesting is both Matthew in the story we heard and also Rochelle, though they have jobs, they're not paying any rent at home. And I that was a bit surprising to me because as someone who bopped around at home for a little bit after school, I did pay rent. And so I'm curious your thoughts on that.
0: Yeah. So one of the big solutions that I do with families when I have these kinds of meetings is we make like a contract with a deadline to pay rent at some point. So, you know, I totally agree that, and I see the economic barriers right now. And I think that kids coming home, you know, you want to figure it out and getting a job is hard. And there's not that stigma in those earlier years yet. And so I don't think from an emotional standpoint or a financial standpoint, I think everyone's sort of expecting that. And so that can be those sort of like rent-free, you're chipping in with chores and you're chipping in as like a member of a household who's living there, but maybe there's not like a contractual rent. But one of the solutions that I think is really helpful for everyone, including the young adult, like Rochelle even said, like maybe I need a deadline. Like, yeah, like everyone does. It's not just one person. It's like everyone does. And that deadline can be 5 years. That can be 4 years. It can be whatever the family thinks is normal, fair, could work. But writing it out in advance, I think is really helpful with ever increasing below market rent. And that has been a wonderful strategy with clients and families on both ends. So for example, okay, you can land here for 18 months, even 2 years, especially if they're going into the arts and it's very hard to get started in those industries, right? You know, you're working hard, you're looking for work and you're doing things I respect and you're chipping in at home, like no problem, stocked fridge. However, you know, after 18 months to 2 years, maybe we start charging $500 a month. Because you're working now and you've gotten 2 years under your belt and you should have a start. And then it goes up to $1,000 a month after that year and it goes up over time.
1: And, you know, some parents listening will say, well, that $500 could go towards a down payment for their own home. So where is the line on how you approach that?
0: Yeah, I think that's a great point. And I have a lot of adult kids who move home with I have a great job and I'm saving up to buy a house. And so I'm not going to leave until that's done. And I'm just plowing money into certain accounts. And I think that's fair if the parents really value that as like a way forward and it's working, like that's an okay path forward too. I would say that the ever increasing rent with a deadline is more for the families where it's like, at some point you need to leave the nest and you need to practice making money and putting money aside and paying rent. Because I do think there's a lot of anxiety and fear around how to do that. And when you hear all the horror stories about rent and stuff like that, it seems overwhelming. And so if you start small and slowly build, by the time you're actually like, there comes a breaking point where it's more important, like you're like, well, I'm already paying this anyways. I might as well move out with roommates. You know what I mean? Like, and it equalizes it. So it takes that fear out. If they are saving for a down payment, I would map that out. I've done this a few times with clients too. And that could be like, it could be like 8 to 10 years until they have enough for a down payment. Is that something that works for everybody? And most of the time when we map it out, it's like, oh no, that's way too long. And so I really think that it comes down to like mapping it out as a team without judgment or shame, just like everyone on the same page. That's very important. And with numbers.
1: You know, one of the things you say to your clients is don't light your finances on fire to keep your kids warm. Yes. Like what do you mean by that?
0: Yeah, I say that a lot because I've seen there's a real anxiety that I find strikingly new in the last 10 years. Like when I started doing retirement planning almost 20 years ago, it was a very much an attitude of like, they'll be fine. get them out, like, move on, clean cut, like, go, go, go. It's our, and they'll be okay. They'll land on their feet. They'll have roommates. They'll skimp meals. They'll eat beans. It'll be fine. And they can have student debt. And now I'm noticing that there's like that, like I was saying earlier, like there's this fear that if kids have student debt, that they'll somehow never get launched or they'll be behind forever. And so you have people who are not super wealthy trying to pay full rides for kids, which is very difficult financially to do if you're a middle-class person to support in that way, because they're so terrified of their kids taking on debt and being like sort of delayed getting out or failure to launch. So there's that impact of like light. So that might mean that their retirement plans get fully blown up or delayed or going on or taking money out of portfolios that significantly impacts the picture. So that's what I mean by like lighting your personal finances on fire to keep your kids warm. And I often remind parents I have kids. So if anyone's listening being like this, she's so hard on them. Like, no, I have children and I love them very much. But we have to think about our finances like on an airplane where you put the mask on first and then you help your kids. So it's like, let's make sure you're good. And like, where's that boundary for you financially, not emotionally? Those are two different things. And where do they intersect? That's my job. Where does it intersect between the emotional win and the financial boundary? And then after that, once you're good, then okay, we can support in many different ways. We can support by having them at home without charging rent or with actually giving money or whatever it is.
1: It is an interesting message that you just said, that it's okay if your kids have some debt. We can't possibly expect that kids come out of university or come out of, you know, their teenage years and into their, you know, early adult years with no debt. So is that an important message, do you think, for parents listening right now who have a boomerang kid?
0: Yeah. And I think it's, it does make their life more difficult in the early stages. There's no denying that you have a payment that has to be made. That is true. But by the same token, that doesn't mean that you didn't support them. It doesn't mean that you're a bad parent. And if you're a person that's kid is about to go into university and this is something keeping you up at night as well, I think part of that resilience and part of that support that you can do is also just giving them like financial, not support as far as like economically, but just like a runway and a plan. So I think the plan often, and I've noticed this, and obviously this sounds biased because I'm a financial planner, but with the young people I've been working with in this exact scenario, sometimes mapping it out, even with debt, they're like, oh, that's possible. I didn't realize.
1: Okay. We'll leave it there. Shannon Lee Simmons, thank you very much for your time.
0: Thanks for having me.
1: Shannon Lee Simmons is a financial planner and author, and she is in Toronto. You're listening to The Current Review on CBC Radio 1. I'm Rebecca Zanbergen. Every once in a while, scientists discover something weird, and of course, they want to try to explain it, especially when that odd thing has to do with us humans. That's what happened 5 years ago to some researchers in Spain. They noticed that when people are walking, they mostly veer to the left. That led them down a rabbit hole, first to verify that we do indeed turn counterclockwise when we walk, and then try to find out why. They've now published their findings in Nature Communications. Iñaki Enchafaria-Huarte is the lead author. He studies pedestrian and crowd dynamics at the University of Navarra. Matt Galloway spoke with him earlier this week. Here is that conversation.
2: Anybody who walks on a sidewalk in a city can see how crowds move and kind of weave around together. Tell me a little bit more about what, before we get into the details of this, what are we talking about? When I say that when people are walking, they veer to the left, what does that mean?
3: We found that if you, is not like, we don't have to think like someone with that is walking with a specific goal. Like imagine I want to go to a supermarket and I know the route of the supermarket. It's like more, we have to think of if you ask someone to start walking with no specific goal, like a random walking, it will eventually end up walking in circles and they will start walking in the counterclockwise direction.
2: How did you start to pay attention to this? Where did this come from?
3: So this story started 5 years ago in 2020 during the COVID times, because at that time we were studying a different, completely different thing. We were interested in knowing whether people, while walking, as I said, randomly inside an arena, was able to keep an interpersonal distance. Okay, so in my research group, we are experimental physicists, and we perform some experiments with some volunteers and ask them, like, we gather a group of people in a rectangular arena and ask them to walk inside this region. And when paying attention, well, we are able to track all of them. By tracking, I mean get the positions and the velocity of all these guys during a great period of time. We identify that regardless of the conditions that we try, namely we change the number of people of inside the arena or the walking speed of the volunteers, we found that in all of the 45 different rounds that we tested that day, all of them, the crowd start moving, start moving around the arena and in the counterclockwise direction. So that was the first red signal that we as physicists, we thought, well, something weird is happening here. I wanted to understand what is happening and why it's happening.
2: And so what do you think is happening? I mean, is this part of this because they're in a closed space and if there's a wall that they'll run into if they don't veer to the left?
3: Yeah, initially we thought that it was because of the handedness of the participants, because when revising the literature, we found that a neuroscience college found that right-hand people prefer turning to the left. Okay, so I invite you, all the speakers, to think of a situation. You walk towards one wall and make a turn. Okay, so they found that right-hand people prefer turning to the left, whereas left-hand people prefer turning to the right. Mm. So we asked our participants whether they were right-handed or left-handed, and 90% of them were right-handed. So in principle, this could explain our main results. Given that the majority of our participants were right-handed, they preferred turning to the left while hitting the wall. And because of that, we were observing this counterclockwise motion. But this was the hypothesis, okay? And we wanted to check whether this was true experimentally. So we perform a new experiment, but this time we control the handedness of these people. So we perform some experiments with right-hand people. We perform some experiments with left-hand people as well, and we didn't observe any difference between them. So it's nothing to be related with the handedness either.
2: So what else is going on? You could imagine, and this has been raised, it might be cultural, that in certain countries you drive on a certain side of the road, and when you walk on the sidewalk, you follow that pattern. Does that have an influence on whether we go left or right?
3: Yeah, that was exactly our next hypothesis. So we wanted to check, okay, given that all the experiments that we have been talking were performed in Spain, we thought, what if we can do the experiments in a country where the traffic rules are different? Because mainly, probably the way we walk is influenced by the traffic rules or any social rules that we are not conscious about. So that's why we decided to contact one college in Japan and perform similar experiments as we did in Spain, but there in Japan, because in Japan there are two interesting points. The first one is that they drive in the other side of the road, okay? And also the way the people interact is different compared to Spain. And by this, I mean the following. So again, let's think of the following situation. Someone is approaching to you, okay? You are walking the street, someone is approaching to you, to the front. So in Spain and in most European countries, and I believe also in Canada as well, people prefer just a step to the right, okay? And leave the guy coming with the left side, okay? Mm-hmm. Whereas in Japan, it's the other way around. So with these two ingredients, we thought, oh, maybe if we perform the experiment in Japan, things will be totally different. At this time, the rotation will be clockwise. So we did the experiment, and it was not the case. Again, regardless of the condition that we tested, different number of people, different walking speeds, and also different cultural context and background in this thing, the rotation was still produced in the counterclockwise direction. So that was really, it was a bad signal that our hypothesis, we are constantly ruling out hypotheses, but at the same time, it was really fun to say, okay, we still have some open question to answer.
2: And that's where you're left. You still don't know why it is that we do this.
3: Yeah, exactly. We still don't know. Once we finish with experiments with the Japanese people, we keep doing some more experiments with, for instance, with kids, because at that time when we start talking about this story in different conferences related with pedestrian dynamics, a lot of colleagues told us you should perform some experiments with kids because they are less influenced, social influence. And when we contact some Japanese guys that they perform an experiment in a nursery school, the experiment was rather simple. So it's typically they record groups of kids with less than 5 years old, so we can consider that they are not as much influenced, socially influenced, I mean, as adults are. So the experiment was like the teacher plays the piano and the kids start moving, like walking around the class, and it was funny to check that again, regardless of the age and the number of kids inside the class, they start moving now this time in a really coherent motion, forming vortices, and these vortices were always produced in the counterclockwise direction as well. So it's nothing to be also there is nothing to be with the age. So this hypothesis was ruled out as well.
2: You're going to have all these people who are listening to this interview who are now going to be out walking on the street and watching other people walk to see whether they're going.
3: Yeah.
2: Left. You study pedestrian and crowd dynamics. What is interesting to you about this? Like, why are you fascinated with this?
3: In general, about pedestrian dynamics, we as physicists, we are interested in crowd dynamics because crowds, we can conceptualize crowds as a complex system, let's say, and we as physicists really want to understand the physical interactions between people and how can these studies can save lives, okay? But for this particular case, this intrinsic bias that we have found, the practical implications are not that important in this sense, in the sense of crowd management. It's a really curious and good result. And the practical implications, we have to be transparent on this. They are not really important in this sense. But for instance, one can think that we can enhance walking comfort, for instance, in a supermarket or in a museum. If you think that, well, actually, we know that that people prefer like performing counterclockwise route choice. Okay, so you know that in order to avoid congestions in specific parts of your space or your supermarket or whatever, you can place specific signals depending on the region and say, okay, these people can go, must follow this way, these people must follow the other way, because otherwise, if we leave people to choose freely, we know now that they will choose the counterclockwise direction.
2: This is, again, the kind of thing people will hear, and then they're going to be out on the street watching to see how people move. Iñaki, good to speak with you about this. Thank you very much.
3: Thank you so much.
1: Iñaki Echeverria-Horte is a physicist at the University of Navarra. Matt Galloway spoke with him earlier this week. That's all the time we have today for The Current Review. I'm Rebecca Zanbergen. 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
4: 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And on demand on CBC Listen. 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Stories from Canadians of color and immigrants adapting their culture. Music filled with a desire for discovery from around the world and in Canada. Hear Canada Reflected on Frequencies with host Errol Nazareth after the news.
6: From CBC News, The World This Hour, I'm Mike Miles. British Columbians are being warned their province is at high risk for drought this summer. Already, much of the Lower Mainland is under tight water restrictions, but one of its biggest cities isn't following the same rules as the others. Dan Burritt reports.
7: Watering lawns, washing cars, or filling or topping up pools. As of June 8, Metro Vancouver's 3 million residents are no longer allowed to do that, all to try to save the precious resource amid summer heat and worries about drought. Every city in the region is following the tighter rules, except for Surrey, the second largest. Before the June deadline, Surrey Council voted to change its drinking water conservation plan bylaw, allowing special sprinkling permits and letting people fill up and top up small residential pools. At the time, the mayor said residents and businesses told them they needed flexibility. Metro Water Services manager Linda Parkinson says they have one water supply and system for the whole region.
8: We're hearing complaints about fairness, and we're concerned it might begin to affect their motivation to conserve.
7: And Metro Board Chair Mike Hurley issued a blunt warning.
9: Remember, anything we do can have big consequences later on in the summer.
7: Dan Burritt, CBC News, Vancouver.
10: Investigators say the operator of a BC water park where several children suffered electrical burns this week didn't comply with safety directives at another facility they owned. Benit Braich has details.
11: Days after an electrical incident at Cultus Lake Water Park sent 12 children to hospital,
12: they are still looking to source the root cause of this serious incident.
11: Kate Parker is with Technical Safety BC. The investigator says it's also aware of reports that parts of the park remained open after the incident, and it's investigating the timeline of closures.
12: We have heard reports that it did continue to operate.
11: CBC News has reached out to the operator to ask about these concerns. TSBC says Cultus Lake Water Park and Splashdown Vernon have the same owner and operator. It says Splashdown Vernon has also had pre-season non-compliances last year with 6 of 11 water slides. TSBC says those were addressed and the park opened. Splashdown Vernon says has all the operating permits this year. And they're not the only operator with safety concerns recently. In 2024, a water slide at Bridal Falls Water Park had a crack and injured multiple riders. There is no opening date yet for Cultus Lake Water Park. Benit Braich, CBC News, Cultus Lake.
10: Nurses in British Columbia have rejected a tentative contract with the province. The BC Nurses Union says just over two-thirds voted down the deal, saying it didn't address issues like increased workloads and better working conditions. It'll be consulting with members in the coming days. The union represents more than 50,000 nurses. Canadian midfielder Ismaël Koné underwent successful surgery after breaking his leg during yesterday's World Cup match in Vancouver. The injury overshadowed Canada's stunning 6-0 win over Qatar. The team says Koné is expected to make a full recovery, but will miss the rest of the tournament. Winnipeg's Jonathan Toews has announced his retirement from the NHL.
13: Oh, there's something special about being from this city. I'm so proud to be from Winnipeg, and thank you guys for making this year so special. I hope I've represented you guys well over the years, so thank you very much.
10: Toews, who's 38, spent 15 seasons with the Chicago Blackhawks, winning 3 Stanley Cups. He also won 2 Olympic gold medals. His career exit comes a year after he joined his hometown team, the Winnipeg Jets. TV comedy director James Burrows has died. You may not know the name, but you've probably seen his work.
14: I've seen that credit, you know, directed by James Burrows 1,000 times. Every episode of Cheers, Taxi, that was a pedigree.
10: Actor Eric McCormick worked with him on Will and Grace. Burrows also directed episodes of Friends, The Big Bang Theory, and The Mary Tyler Moore Show. McCormick says Burrows was encouraging.
14: Having his seal of approval and knowing that we were going to be partners on something was the absolute validation. I can't think of a better one.
10: James Burrows died Friday. He was 85 years old. That is The World This Hour. For CBC News, I'm Mike Miles.
15: This is your weather update. I'm Sarah Blackmore. For most places on the island, as well as the Straits and the south coast of Labrador, tonight 5 to 10 millimeters of rain is expected. And otherwise, in most other areas, it's still showers or drizzle. Small chance of thunderstorms for Buren and Conegra tonight. Tomorrow, rain continues for most places. There are some possible heavier showers on the west coast, the northern peninsula, and Green Bay and White Bay tomorrow. Highs range from 5 degrees in St. Anthony to 15 degrees in Labrador City. And that's your weather. I'm Sarah Blackmore.
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18: Father's Day is this weekend, and today we are sharing the complicated, the inspiring, and personal bonds between fathers and their children through stories and songs. Coming up, a musician from Senegal whose father didn't want him to become a musician. That changed the day Dad heard his son's song on the radio. A singer from Iran spent 20 years studying music in secret. You'll hear her father's reaction when he finally found out. And an Algerian artist samples the voice of his father, who he never got the chance to know. Welcome to Frequencies.

Hugh Masekela is known as the father of South African jazz. But to his son Salema, he's much more than that. When the legendary trumpeter died 8 years back, Salema wrote a beautiful tribute. He wrote, "It was his undying love for South Africa and the entire African continent that mesmerized me more than anything. He was beautifully obsessed with showcasing the endless magic and pageantry of African people to a Western-obsessed world." Here's Afrobeat Blues by the great, late Hugh Masekela.

0: the legendary South African horn player Hugh Masekela. I'll never forget interviewing him before he played a show at Massey Hall in Toronto many years back. He had just wrapped up soundcheck and was on his way to his hotel in a limo, but he invited me to ride along and chat with him. Hugh Masekela couldn't have been more gracious. Many aspiring musicians keep their dreams to themselves because, well, they worry that their parents won't approve. Sheikh Ibra Fam can relate to that. Here's the Senegalese superstar.
1: At the beginning, when I started doing music, it was totally funny because I was always singing in the bathroom, and my mom said, "Cher, don't sing in the bathroom," because in Africa, when you go singing in the bathroom means that you gotta bring the bad energy. But I didn't have the choice because that was the only place that I can express myself. And then one day I say, okay, let me decide to show to my dad that I wanna sing. Because singing in Africa, they think you gotta do drug, you gotta do alcohol. And that was not the reality for myself, because actually I'm doing music and I share the good messages of love and peace. And in my dad's car, I put my song, and my dad said, "Oh, this artist." And I say, "You don't know him?" He said, "Oh, I like his voice." He said, "Whoa, Cher, you got the same voice." And I say, "Dad, this artist me." And he said, "Oh my gosh." So until now, he support me and he bring me, you know, everywhere to learn music. And yeah, I love him so much. Thank you so much, guys. Cher Ibra Fam from Senegal, West Africa.

Love it. Ayateria by the two sheikhs, Sheikh Ibrahim and Sheikh Low. In the Bambara language, Ayateria means come quickly and is associated with a call to party. Did your dad influence your musical taste? Mine definitely did. He got me to jazz. He loved singing like Louis Armstrong and listening to Ella Fitzgerald records. It's all about the dads today on Frequencies. And Melissa Livo says listening to her dad's eclectic record collection made her really appreciate language and wordplay. He noticed she was musically inclined and gave her a guitar that he bought from Value Village when she was just 12. Melissa taught herself to play and developed a unique percussive finger-picking style. Here she is with Kuzin.

Cousin by Melissa Lavaux. She was born in Montreal to parents who fled Haiti. She now lives in France. I'm Meryl Nazareth. You're listening to Frequencies on CBC Music, CBC Radio 1 and Sirius XM. Father's Day is this week and today we are celebrating the dads. Frequencies is available on demand on the CBC Listen app. This next song brings back a lovely childhood memory for JJ Laborde, my studio director. JJ says, I remember family parties when my father would pick up a cane that he had named Droga and dance to the song while the family circled around him clapping and dancing along. I love that image, JJ. Papa Chunks is the name of the song and it's by Roaring Lion, one of the giants of Trinidadian calypso. The song dates back to the early 1940s but found a whole new audience when Roaring Lion re-recorded it in 1995 at the age of 87. Pick up your cane and dance to this one.

Roaring Lion with Papa Chunks. He helped internationalize Calypso. When Cesaria Evora sang about loss, longing and poverty, it came from a place that she knew intimately. Cape Verde's most famous singer lost her father when she was just 7. Her mother was too poor to raise 6 kids, so she put young Cesaria in an orphanage. She began singing in taverns when she was 16, and people began to take notice. But international success didn't come until much later in life. In fact, Cesaria didn't become a global star until her early 50s. There's a testament to resilience. Here she is. Papa.

0: classic by Cesaria Evora. She was known as the Queen of Morna. It's the bluesy, melancholic music of Cape Verde. Amir Miri is grateful to his father for introducing him to a wide variety of music and helping shape his diverse musical taste. Here's Amir.
1: My father had a profound influence on my musical life. He himself, being from southern Iran, he was exposed to Umm Kulthum and Fairuz. Therefore, he exposed us to this music. And also, he had a big palate for consuming different kinds of music, like Indian music, flamenco music, musicians such as Ravi Shankar, Ustad Bismillah Khan. For the first time, I met through the cassette tapes and vinyls that he introduced me to. Also, a lot of different flamenco music. Today, when I think about where my musical journey begins and began, I think about my father sitting beside his record player. These moments plant the seeds for everything I do as an artist today. And for that, I will always be grateful. Thank you.

music by Amir Amiri. He plays the santur, the 72-stringed Persian dulcimer. Amir grew up in Iran and says fundamentalists broke his left wrist as a warning to never play the instrument. He now lives in Montreal. Fethi Najam lost his father when he was just 3 years old. He never got the chance to know his dad, but he's held on to a few powerful connections. His father's instrument and a tape recording from a family celebration where his dad is singing. Najam included that recording on his album as a way of honoring his dad, even though he's been gone for nearly 40 years. Here now is that 1 minute recording of his dad, followed by another song by Fethi Najam.

0: Yeah.
1: From Algeria, now living in Canada, Fethi Najam with the song Abdul Qadir. He plays the gimbri, an ancient three-string lute. He fell in love with the gimbri because the sound takes him to a meditative state, especially when he plays it. You're tuned to the Father's Day edition of Frequencies on CBC Music, CBC Radio and SiriusXM. I'm your host, Errol Nazareth. Good to have you here. Women in Iran were banned from singing solo in public after the 1979 revolution. But that didn't stop them from following their passion. They organized underground concerts, used social media to share their performances, and one singer went so far as to live stream herself singing in an empty venue without a hijab. Parisa Karimi Molan was part of that underground tradition. She studied in secret for 20 years with women who are legends in Iran before the revolution. She says when she finally told her dad about her training, he was relieved and proud. Molan says, "When I think about my father today, I realize that love does not always look like encouragement. In difficult circumstances, love looks like protection. He may not have openly pushed me towards music, but he gave me something equally valuable. A home filled with music, a deep respect for culture, and an understanding of why preserving art matters." Beautifully said. This is a song from Parisa Karim Molan and Tehrani Draw.

Music by Montreal's Parisa Karimi Molan and Tehrani Drome. Molan says, long before streaming services or music websites existed, my father had built an extraordinary archive of vinyl records, cassette tapes, and rare performances by musicians from different generations. Many of us were exposed to music from different cultures because our parents moved from place to place. That was certainly the case for Yasmin Hamdan. Her dad was a civil engineer in Lebanon, but the civil war in the 70s forced him to leave with his wife and three daughters. The family spent several years living in Abu Dhabi, Greece, and Kuwait before returning to Beirut. Hamdan says her last album took on deeper personal meaning after her dad died. He was a proud Marxist who introduced her to the Red Army Chorus and to Beethoven and Bach. From it, this is I Remember, I Forget.

0: This is your weather update. I'm Sarah Blackmore. For most places on the island, as well as the Straits and the south coast of Labrador, tonight 5 to 10 millimeters of rain is expected. And otherwise, in most other areas, it's still showers or drizzle. Small chance of thunderstorms for Buren and Kanagra tonight. Tomorrow, rain continues for most places. There are some possible heavier showers on the west coast, the northern peninsula, and Green Bay and White Bay tomorrow. Highs range from 5 degrees in St. Anthony to 15 degrees in Labrador City. And that's your weather. I'm Sarah Blackmore.
1: Hello, I'm Neil Kirksall.
2: Good evening, I'm Chris Howden. This is As It Happens, the Midnight Edition. Tonight.
1: Payback, a judge finds Canadian billionaire Frank Stronach guilty of sexual assault. A woman suing him in a separate case tells us why, for her, justice is at least partly about the money.
2: Steering Committee, Canada's largest auto worker union, will start labor negotiations with the big three automakers next week. And the union president says there's more at stake for workers than ever before.
1: Yes, they could. For his official presidential center, Barack Obama wanted a new type of building. Our guests were the architects who actually had to design it.
2: A crust mass story. An Ontario delicacy is getting the deep dish, deep dive it deserves as a new docuseries explores the phenomenon of Cornwall pizza, known for its deep and pillowy crust.
1: Buzzer beater. At last, young people in South Carolina will be able to catch each other on the flipper sides now that the state has overturned an archaic law that banned children from playing pinball.
2: And there's summit wrong here. During its World Cup coverage, the BBC broadcasts an AI image of the Houston skyline to which the AI added mountains that look truly majestic, but unfortunately don't actually exist. As it happens, the Friday edition, Radio That Issues a warning, the following program contains topographic material.

0: now at the end of As It Happens, the Midnight Edition. Coming up next on CBC Radio 1, the news.
1: As It Happens, the Midnight Edition will be back again for you on Tuesday. I'm Neil Kirksall. Thanks for listening.
0: And I'm Chris Howden. Good night.

0: This is The World. I'm Carolyn Beeler.
1: And I'm Marco Werman. It's fair to call musician Rhiannon Giddens a modern-day Renaissance woman. She trained as an opera singer before veering into folk music. She's a composer and multi-instrumentalist with two Grammys, a Pulitzer, and a MacArthur Genius Grant under her belt. More than anything else, Giddens is drawn to the banjo, which he picked up a couple of decades ago.
0: And for as long as she's been playing, she's been researching and teaching the instrument's African heritage. We're hearing her 2019 tune, There Is No Other. Rhiannon Giddens joined me to talk about her historical research and her music. Rhiannon, thank you so much for joining us.
2: Thanks for having me.
0: So I want to start here. You wrote a song for Juneteenth back in 2020 called Build a House, and this has you on banjo and vocals and Yo-Yo Ma on cello. So let's listen to a clip of that.

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1: Well, good morning, my friends. It is Saturday, June the 20th. This is Weekend AM here on CBC Radio 1. I'm your host, Martin Jones. Coming up on the show today, local author Karis Cotter has won another book award. It's a 2026 Crime Writers of Canada Award in the Youth Juvenile category. We're going to chat with Cotter to see why writing for a younger reader is so much more than just awards and accolades. The new chapter for the Cathedral Basilica. We'll hear how about the vision to transform the Basilica block into both a faith and cultural community space. Also, he was the host of the longest running Canadian kids show in the late 90s. Do you remember that messy game show for kids? Well, Scott Yaffe was the host. He was known as Wink Yahoo during the show. He's going to join me in studio to talk about that. And it's the 26th year of the Tuckamore Festival, too. We're going to hear a preview of the opening show that's inspired by a book about tilting Fogo Island. We're going to have that and more. We'll have weather and travel and some music, too. But let's start the morning with the news. Let's head up to the news desk now. Here is CBC's Andrew Hawthorne.
2: This is CBC News for Newfoundland and Labrador. I'm Andrew Hawthorne. Indigenous Relations and Reconciliation Minister Leela Evans says she regrets the concern and hurt caused by the cancellation of an exhibit of Innu history. However, no government official has addressed the reasons for the cancellation. The new exhibit of Innu artifacts and history was scheduled to open at the Labrador Interpretation Center on Sunday, which is also National Indigenous Peoples Day. The Innu Nation announced that it had made the difficult decision to cancel the exhibit due to a disagreement with the provincial government over its version of Innu history in Labrador, which it capped at only 300 years, far less than Innu tradition suggests. Innu Nation cultural guardian Jody Ashini has been working towards the exhibit for years.
3: I felt that it was necessary to bring this up to leadership, and they thankfully put down put in a stand and said they're not going to let the government tell us how we are to display our first ever Innu-led exhibit.
2: Ashini says that the situation is the result, or rather is an insult, to Innu people and everyone that she has worked with over the last 8 years. The CBC has asked the provincial government for further response. Enel Hydro President and CEO Jennifer Williams spoke with reporters yesterday for the first time since the release of the report on the Churchill Falls MOU. Once a staunch defender of the 2024 Hydro-Quebec deal, she is now working alongside Premier Tony Wakeham to go back to the hydroelectric drawing board. CBC's Leila Beaudoin reports.
4: So nobody loves to be criticized. However,
5: in her first media availability since the report on the Churchill Falls MOU was made public, Jennifer Williams was pressed on her past claims of getting every bit of value possible. Now working with Premier Tony Wakeham, Williams ignored past criticisms to focus on the next steps.
4: And you take that experts and the other perspectives in, and you use that to inform what you do next.
5: Wakeham says negotiations for the electricity agreement have begun, but details remain scarce. However, one thing's different this time around. Prime Minister Mark Carney, who at the same time is looking to double down on Canada's energy powers.
6: And we need to deliver because Canada is facing major challenges from a rapidly changing world.
5: Ottawa's involvement in these conversations is unclear, but Carney has said he would help. Williams said Carney's energy focus is something to pay attention to. Leila Beaudoin, CBC News, St. John's.
2: Gas is up almost 5 cents this morning, according to the Public Utilities Board. While conflict in the Strait of Hormuz seems to be winding down, frequent updates from the PUB due to the volatility in the area continue. Gas is up 4.5 cents a liter today, while diesel is down 2 cents, 3.4 in Western Labrador. Furnace oil is also down by 1.7 cents, and stove oil is down by 3.3. The next adjustment is scheduled for June 23rd. Finally, a pond at the top of Massey Drive is filled with thousands of goldfish. The West Coast town near Cornerbrook reported the fish to the Department of Fisheries and Oceans last year. The cleanup job is so big, they've hired a company from Nova Scotia to help. An organization called Coastal Action will be at the pond this week doing what's called electrofishing to get as many of the fish out as they can. Amy Russell is the project coordinator.
7: It basically sends a pulsed current into the water within a short range, and any fish that are in the immediate area get drawn up towards the surface and towards where we are, and then we can dip net them and put them in an aerated water environment, and it's non-harmful, but it might temporarily stun them, but then we can scoop out everything that's there, and then later we can put the native fish back.
2: Russell says that they've caught over 250 goldfish on the first day alone. She says the likely cause is that somebody released a fish into the pond in the first place. Later in the summer, DFO will have an idea if any of the fish have spread outside that area. Right now, they're hoping to keep them from possibly spreading into the Humber River. That's your CBC News for Newfoundland and Labrador at this hour. I'm Andrew Hawthorne.
1: Well, thanks very much, Andrew, and welcome back now to the Saturday edition of Weekend AM. We got some great music lined up to start the show, as we usually do, I will say that, but let's start with a weather forecast. I hope you like rain and drizzle, because that's what I'm seeing through much of this province so far this morning. For St. John's and the Avalon, periods of drizzle ending near noon, well, then mainly cloudy after that. Fog will burn off this morning as well. Highs of 15 to 17 degrees today, 11 along parts of the coast. Gander and area will see periods of drizzle or a few showers end near noon, then mainly cloudy today. Highs of 17, except 11 along some coastal areas. Buckins and the interior will see a chance of showers or drizzle this morning. Showers beginning, though, later this afternoon with a risk of thunderstorms, too. Could see 10 millimeters of rain in those heaviest showers, highs of 18 degrees. Buren and Conagra will see drizzle ending near noon, then mainly cloudy with a chance of showers today. Highs of 15, except 10 along coastal areas. Port of Basque will see drizzle changing to showers or periods of drizzle this afternoon. Risk of a thunder shower later today for you folks, too. Now, winds will become light near lunchtime. Temperature steady today near 10 degrees, except 16 north of Cape Ray. Deer Lake Humber Valley, rain or drizzle today with a risk of thunderstorms later this afternoon. Precipitation could see 10 to 15 millimeters of it in total, highs of 12 degrees. And for the Northern Peninsula East today, periods of rain or drizzle today could see 5 to 10 millimeters in total. Winds gusting to 50, temperature steady near plus 5 degrees. Now, the forecast for the Big Land has just come in. Let me pull up my screen here. There we go. Labrador City and Wabush today, cloudy with a chance of showers. Winds gusting to 40 this morning, highs of 13 degrees. Nain and area will see periods of drizzle or a few showers end this afternoon, then cloudy. Winds gusting to 40 throughout the day and a high of 7. Cartwright to Black Tickle, will see periods of showers or drizzle today. Fog burning off near noon, highs near 8 degrees. And Postville-Makovic, looks like showers or periods of drizzle today. Winds gusting to 40 this morning and a high of 6 degrees. And for right across the province, if you're seeing fog at this hour, it will burn off as we head toward lunchtime. There we go. That's your weather forecast for today. We will check in with the Gander Weather Office in the next half hour, speak to a meteorologist there to get the full detailed forecast as we head into the weekend too. Just a few notes about interprovincial ferries this morning. The Hamantic W is in service but off schedule today. So it says follow the 511 NL app for times here. Looks like leaving Goose Bay this morning at 8 o'clock. That's the note that I'm seeing. The Kayak W is in service and on schedule, but there is a service alert here saying that winds, high winds are forecast for today. So delays or cancellations are possible. So that's something to note there. And that's it in terms of updates so far. Marine Atlantic looking like everything is a go for them. As always, be careful driving on the roads today, especially if it's a foggy morning too. But if you're seeing something on the roads you want us to know about, don't hesitate. Give us a call. Give us an email, rather. Send an email to WAM, W-A-M, at cbc.ca. We're going to kick things off this morning with music the critics say you should know about, with a few more Polaris Music Prize 2026 long listers. The Polaris Album Prize is awarded to the best album in the country, judged on artistic merit. That shortlist is going to be announced on July the 9th. Here's one of the 40 artists on the long list. This is Charlotte Cornfield with Kitchen.

0: Yeah, look, we could duck out on our phone number tonight, and nobody'd even miss us. It doesn't take very long to get married, and we could just sit back, and nobody'd even know we'd gone. Okay?
1: You can't tell me sick.
0: I don't know, my stomach is on the phone.
2: That was the band Fox Warren with Andy Schaaf there on vocals. The song was called Strange. Before that, we heard songs by Ariel Suisse and Charlotte Cornfield, three of the 40 artists that are on the Polaris Music Prize long list. That winner is going to be announced, by the way, in September. Let's keep the music going this morning. Everybody loves a song with a local name drop, right? Well, here's one by the Ottawa Valley. These are the Haylofters and Back in the Valley.
3: All right, let's do it.

0: Great song there from Tim Baker. That was called All Hands. And then before that, we heard from the Haylofters with a song called Back in the Valley. Pretty good way to start the morning, right? Got your feet going a little bit, maybe got you out of bed. I have a colleague that says it's music that gets you out of bed and your feet into your slippers. It's pretty good, right? I like that. Listen, a heads up. Tomorrow, of course, is National Indigenous Peoples Day. Tomorrow, tons of events happening right across the province. However, the City of Mount Pearl and First Light are having their celebrations today. It's a free community event from 1 to 3 p.m. I'm looking at the weather forecast. It looks like the rain is supposed to stop near noon, so fingers crossed. It's an afternoon of performances, local vendors, and a community barbecue. Local makers and Indigenous artisans are going to be on site as well. So that's a lot of fun happening at Centennial Park in the City of Mount Pearl this afternoon from 1 to 3 p.m. throughout the show. And tomorrow we'll tell you about all the other events that are happening across the province tomorrow. All right. Now, speaking of another event that's happening today, if you're in the city of St. John's, the Anglican Cathedral of St. John the Baptist having their annual heritage fair from 10 a.m. to 3 p.m. today. Lots of stuff happening there. Lunch available from noon till 1 p.m. as well. Local performances and things like that. So that's happening at the Anglican Cathedral today in St. John's starting at 10 o'clock this morning. If you have a public service announcement you want us to include on the show, you can email it to WAM, W-A-M, at cbc.ca. Now, coming up in the next half hour of our show, we're going to check in with the Gander Weather Office of Environment Canada to get the latest weather forecast. Grant Lawrence will talk about some soccer tunes. We're all in the spirit for World Cup, of course. And we're going to pay tribute to Dana Warren, who passed away on Wednesday. We're going to hear from Rick Mercer as he pays tribute to his good friend. That and more coming up, but right now we're heading to 6:30 on the island, 6 in most of Labrador. It's time for the news.
1: From CBC News, the World This Hour, I'm Mike Miles. We're following a breaking story out of the BC interior, a growing wildfire. Evacuation orders have been issued for people living near Layton, with alerts inside the village and the Layton First Nation. Shay Stearns is with the BC Wildfire Service.
2: We do have multiple BC Wildfire Service crews that are responding, as well as the Layton Fire and Rescue. And there is aerial resources that are also assisting them. And we have structure protection resources that are en route as well. The fire is burning around structures, so we are working with the local governments and putting evacuation orders and alerts.
1: The flames are burning right beside Highway 1. It's been closed off as a precaution. Layton is the community nearly obliterated by a deadly wildfire 5 years ago this month. The new fire is blamed on human activity. Still in BC, Environment Canada has lifted a tornado watch for Prince George and surrounding areas, but a severe thunderstorm watch remains in effect with unstable conditions persisting in the region. Canada's fentanyl star is just back from a trip to Washington to meet with U.S. officials. He says even though U.S. tariffs, based on worries about fentanyl coming from the Canadian border, are gone, the conversations about the movement of drugs continues, and it seems there's now an ongoing push to get American officials to acknowledge the facts. Host of CBC Radio's The House, Catherine Cullen, has more.
3: Every inch of Mexico's northern border is fought after for drug activity.
4: U.S. Secretary of Homeland Security Mark Wayne Mullen says he's worried that as the U.S. continues to crack down on drug trafficking on the southern border, more drugs may start coming in from Canada.
5: The numbers really haven't borne that out.
4: Kevin Brosseau is Canada's fentanyl czar, charged with working with U.S. law enforcement to disrupt the fentanyl trade. He points out the latest U.S. numbers show that in May, 357 kilograms of fentanyl were seized at the Mexican border. At the Canadian border, less than half a kilogram. Canada's fight against fentanyl does show glimmers of hope. Last year, opioid overdose deaths declined by almost a quarter, though that still means an average of 15 Canadians died from overdose every day. Catherine Cullen, CBC News, Ottawa.
1: You can hear the full interview with Canada's fentanyl czar on The House after the 9 o'clock edition of World Report, or anywhere you get your podcasts. The federal government's Canada Strong Pass is back for a second year. It gives people free admission or discounts on things like national parks and museums. Now, some are preparing in anticipation of another busy season. Shane Desjardins reports.
6: I used it quite a few times last year, at least 10 to 15.
7: Tyler Seri, traveling across Canada in his van, expects to use the Canada Strong Pass even more this summer. It gives people free entry to national parks and historic sites, discounts too, on camping, museums, and via rail. Launched by the feds in 2025, part of the goal, make exploring the country more accessible.
8: It does bring increased traffic and increased visitation.
7: Jessica Foster with the Prince Edward Island National Park says they saw almost a 30% jump. One day was so hectic, visitors got turned away. Mayor of Banff, Corey DeMano, says after record visitation last year,
9: there's already a feeling of our road network and parking lots being full. We can only handle so much.
7: She's hoping government considers tweaking the pass. But for now, travelers like Sari aren't wasting any time visiting all the places they can. Shane Desjardins, CBC News, Toronto.
1: After 6 weeks of protests and road blockades, Bolivian President Rodrigo Paz has had enough.
10: Pero también llega un momento en que no actuar deja de ser prudencia.
1: He's declaring a state of emergency. Paz is accusing demonstrators of trying to destabilize the country. Protests erupted after Paz cut fuel subsidies to try and reduce the country's deficit. The blockades have meant food, fuel, and medicine haven't been able to get to many areas. That is The World This Hour. For CBC News, I'm Mike Miles.

0: Thank you so much, Mike, and welcome back to Weekend AM here on CBC Radio 1. I'm your host, Martin Jones. Coming up in this half hour, they were thick as thieves from their early days as youth activists all the way to the end. Rick Mercer is going to pay tribute to his good friend, Dana Warren, who passed away on Wednesday. Also, CBC Music's Grant Lawrence has a case of soccer fever with his week's installment of his Song of the Week. He's celebrating the beautiful game and all the music that surrounds it. In just a couple of seconds, we're going to check in with the Gander Weather Office to get the latest weather forecast, too. Right now in St. John's, it is 9 degrees with mist. I do see some sun starting to poke through the cloud. I don't want to say it too loud in case I scare it away. New West Valley right now is at 6 degrees, foggy skies and 9 in Botwood. Lassie is at 7, Cornerbrook already at 10, St. Anthony seeing rain and 6 degrees. Wabush right now 11 degrees with some cloudy skies, Nain is mostly cloudy and 3, and Cartwright is seeing some fog and plus 5 degrees. Let's head over to the Gander Weather Office. On the phone is meteorologist Rob Carroll. Hey, Rob.
1: Hi, Martin. How are you?
0: I'm not too bad. How are you, sir?
1: Good, thanks. Good.
0: What do we have in store for the entire province today?
1: All right. So we'll start where the most active weather is right now, and that's an area of rain that we're seeing across more northern areas of the island, from right around Deer Lake up through Green Bay, White Bay, Grossmoor, Northern Peninsula, and that's extending right up into southern and eastern Labrador this morning, and that's going to persist through most of the day or all the day today, really, with rain or drizzle across that general area, and temperatures hovering in the, I say, mid to upper single digits to maybe low double digits as you get down towards Deer Lake, and that might get up above 10, 12 degrees there. North of that, up through the North Labrador coast, we're looking at just onshore drizzle and showers throughout the day today. And then more interior Labrador, mainly just a cloudy day today with the chance of showers or patchy drizzle at times, but not much in the way of precipitation there, more just cloud. Now, for the rest of the island, when you get south of that area of rain, so through central, northeastern Newfoundland, the rest of western Newfoundland, southern, and even the Avalon, eastern Newfoundland, once this morning fog and drizzle starts to dry up, we should get into a few sunny breaks for most of those areas today. But it's going to be a bit of a catch-22 because there are some showers moving in later today, and the more sun we get and the warmer we can get with the temperatures, the more they're going to enhance those showers and gives us a better chance of even seeing some thunder showers or thunderstorms later this afternoon into this evening across a good chunk of the island of Newfoundland today. So, and that'll enhance the rainfall amounts a bit in any areas that get into those thunderstorms. Not seeing them being too significant or severe, but could be some heavy downpours if you do get into one later on.
0: Wait, so help me understand here. If we do see some sun later today, it could increase the chance of seeing rain after?
1: Yeah.
0: That doesn't seem fair, you know?
1: That'll kind of destabilize the air a little bit more. Kind of right now, you really want to get up to that, we call it a convective temperature, get up around 17 or 18 degrees. That's what's really going to spark the and enhance or develop the, or help develop those showers later on. So, yeah. So
0: okay.
1: It makes it a bit of a catch-22. We'll get maybe some sun and nicer weather for a bit, but yeah, it'll help enhance the showers later on.
0: Now, Rob, tomorrow's a big day, National Indigenous Peoples Day. A lot of activities planned across the province, outside especially. What is it looking like tomorrow?
1: Tomorrow, yeah. So the system that's bringing all this unsettled weather is actually going to move east of the island tomorrow. So that's going to get pretty well everyone into more of a northerly flow. So it's looking like, unfortunately, a fairly dreary day tomorrow. Not any real significant or heavy precipitation, but it could be cloudy, drizzly, foggy, especially early in the day. It may dry out for a lot of areas as we get into the afternoon later on. But for the most part, cloudy, patchy drizzle, less cooler than seasonable temperatures. So really just temperatures in the high single digits to low double digits. So not the greatest day, but at least not really anything in the way of heavy precip or anything. So
0: I can hear all the organizers now figuring out their plan B's and C's just in case, right? Oh, my goodness.
1: Yeah, for sure.
0: All right. Well, Rob, listen, thank you for the details. Whether we want to hear them or not, we appreciate them. So thank you.
1: No trouble. Have a good day.
0: You too. That's meteorologist Rob Carroll there with the Gander Weather Office of Environment Canada. Speaking of all those activities happening either today or tomorrow, if you are an organizer and you want to give us your sort of alternate plans, maybe your indoor activities and things like that, please email that information to wam@cbc.ca. All right. Well, Team Canada is proudly wearing its red jerseys at the World Cup, fresh off a 6-0 win against Qatar on Thursday night. Now, their next game is happening this coming Wednesday. It's against Switzerland. Grant Lawrence from CBC Music is marking the occasion with this week's installment of his Song of the Week. He's celebrating the beautiful game and all the music that surrounds it.
2: Okay, so yeah, you may have heard that the World Cup of Soccer is being played in North America right now with matches in Toronto and Vancouver. And I'm living in Vancouver and I'm hearing and seeing all sorts of flags and people and music. Songs like this.

0: I heard that one a bunch downtown from delirious Australian soccer fans after their 2-0 win last week over this team. That's the Turkey 2026 football song. So, of course, that got me wondering, well, are there any Canadian soccer songs?
1: Oh, the good old hockey game is the best game you can name. And the best game you can name is the good old hockey game.
0: Not that one. But thanks anyway, Sam and Tom. By the way, congratulations to all the Canadian guys on the Carolina Hurricanes on their Stanley Cup win. No, I mean a Canadian football song.
2: Oh, I can play and I can sing. My cousin has a great cup ring.

0: as a Grey Cup ring.
1: No, no, no. Not that kind of football, Donovan Woods of Sarnia, Ontario. I mean, something like this.

remember that one? That Somalian Canadian artist, Kanon, with what I thought was the official World Cup anthem from back in 2010. But it turns out that it was not actually any sort of official football anthem. It was a World Cup associated promo for Coca-Cola. But hey, it turns out there is an album out now filled with a who's who of Canadian musicians pumping up Team Canada and its fans. The record is called What If It All Goes Right, curated and produced by Juno and Grammy-winning Toronto producer Boy Wanda, who rounded up the likes of Connor Price, Nelly Furtado, A.P. Dillon, City and Color, and more to contribute songs inspired by Team Canada. So who knows? Maybe one of these songs will become Canada's soccer anthem? From What If It All Goes Right, from Canada Soccer, this is Jesse Reyes and Boy Wanda with I Dare You, Tasty.

All right, you're awake. That was Jesse Reyes with Boy Wonder on a song called I Dare You. That's from the new Canada Soccer album called What If It All Goes Right. That album is out now, by the way. Grant Lawrence is the host of CBC Music Top 20. He'll be back with more stories and songs to share with us all next week.

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1: It's 12 minutes now before 7 o'clock on the island, 18 minutes after 6 in most of Labrador. Well, it's been a week of loss in the local arts scene. With the death of actor and producer Wendy Smallwood earlier this week, and on Wednesday, we learned the news of the passing of Dana Warren. As a teen, Warren's punk spirit inspired a community. She was a leader in the film world, and later in life, helped others through her work as a counselor and life coach. Among the many friends mourning her loss is Rick Mercer. He spoke with On the Go's host Chrissy Holmes about his friend and the impact she had on him and a generation of people.
2: You know her a long time. When did you first meet her?
3: Oh my God, I met Dana when I was 15. She's like a year and a half, 2 years older than me. And so I was part of that. There was this downtown community. At the time, you don't look at it that way. But in hindsight, there was a real movement in downtown St. John's. There were all these punk bands. There were all these new wave bands. We were going to reinvent comedy, and there was all sorts of weird theater happening, and it was all very young. And from the outside, it just looked like total chaos. And in many ways it was, but there was an incredible energy. And Dana was a part of a group of young women, again, kids, basically, 16 years old, herself and Jennifer Dick and Sheila O'Leary. They harnessed that energy and turned it into a social justice movement. It was an astounding thing to see. And they founded the Peace Accord. And the Peace Accord, like, they made it happen. And it was a full-blown two-day free concert in Bannerman Park. And there was punk bands and then a speaker and punk bands and then dance and music and all infused with social justice. And it had a huge impact on the community. For the young artists, it became the showcase of the year because it went on for many, many, many years and it grew. You know, Billy Bragg came in and headlined. We had, I remember one year there was, an incredible group from South Africa came in and headlined. And it just had a huge impact on the community and it changed everything. It launched musical careers. It launched comedy careers and it showed people what young people could do, because literally there were no adults in the room. There were none. And that went on for years and years. And that's just part of Dana's legacy. That's before she was probably old enough, before she was 19. And then she just kept going.
2: She's one of those people that's really part of a lot of elements of St. John's life and different industries. And I know a lot of people would know Dana Warren from film and television industry too. Mm-hmm. That's just one part. Just tell us what you know about that part of her life.
3: Well, you know, as we went into adulthood and we all had to get, you know, make livings and stuff, Dana graduated towards the film and television world. And she became, there's not a job on a film set that she didn't do, but she became what's called a first AD. And a first AD, for people who aren't familiar, if you're a civilian and you look off and you see a film crew, the first thing you think is, my God, how many of them are there? There's like 30, 40, 50, 60 of them. Well, in the hierarchy of a film crew, they're all waiting for the word from the first AD. The first AD is running the army, and they are in charge of when something gets torn down and when it gets put up and where the lights go and when the power gets shut off and moved over here. And it's their job to bring everything in on time, on budget. And it is probably the most stressful job and the most important job, because they also set the tone. And Dana was a master at that, and she became one of the most sought after first ADs in the country. When I did a sitcom Made in Canada in Halifax, we did 5 seasons, and she was always our first AD. And every year they were trying to poach her. The Disney movies that were coming, shooting in Halifax, all these movies were trying to poach her. And they were like, how do you get Dana Warren year after year? It's like, well, because we've known each other since we were 15. So she had a huge career there. And then she became a film producer. She produced The Bingo Robbers with Lois Brown and Barry Newhook, a great independent feature film that they just made out of nothing. And again, proved that people with a vision could actually make anything happen. She became a film director herself, and she taught numerous courses. She was constantly encouraging young women to work in the film business, and she had a huge career. She gave back. She was on the board of directors for the Nickel Film Festival. She was the Atlantic Canadian rep for the Directors Guild of Canada because, you know, in the arts and the entertainment world, it'll only work if you have people with a true organized mind and a business sense. And she had that. So she gave of those talents freely in those roles as well.
2: She was the general. When she walked in the room, she was in charge. No questions asked. She had that about her, too.
3: But, you know, in the film business, too, like, there's two types of first ADs. Some of them, like, carry the big stick and, like, bang it around. And Dana didn't do that.
2: She was a diplomat.
3: She was a diplomat, and she didn't have to. There was no yelling. There was no yelling on those sets, which, you know, I thought was the way forward. And but then the amazing thing is she started becoming a life coach, which made sense because she was all of our life coaches. I mean, she was my life coach since the time I was 15. And she realized that she wanted to change careers. And usually when people change careers, it's kind of a career that's adjacent to your current career. But she wanted to go into the mental health world. And so in her 40s, she went back to university, went to Mon, got a professional degree. Then she went up to Ontario and did an accelerated master's, graduated with honors, and then created this whole other act where she became a mental health professional at the status of Women's Council and then in private practice. Because St. John's is the way it is and people know each other, I can't tell you how many people would come up to me over the years and say, oh, do you know Dana Warren? And I'd say, yeah, she's a friend of mine. And then they would just tell me how she really helped me out and started, they would tell me, and I wouldn't know, of course, that they were a client of hers. But, I mean, that happened to me so many times where people just, you know, went on and on and on about how she changed their life. It became de rigueur every time I went to Sobeys. I mean, it was incredible. Of all the thoughts that I've had in the last, you know, months and obviously in the last hours, I keep, and I don't want to be selfish, but I think, like, what am I going to do now? Because honestly, since I was a kid, there was no decision of any consequence that I never consulted her with. And her advice was always bang on. And I don't know, maybe I have a lot of bad decisions ahead of me, but I don't know. I don't know what I'm going to do without being able to call her up and say, what do we do about this? And I'm sure a lot of people in the community are feeling the same way.
1: That was Rick Mercer paying tribute there to Dana Warren, who died earlier this week. She was just 58 years old. In the introduction to that piece there, we also mentioned Wendy Smallwood and her passing this week as well. We're going to hear more about Wendy coming up a little later in the show.

0: Well, that's a blast from the past, hey? That's Thomas Trio and Red Albino there with Sunrising. Well, it's heading to 7 o'clock now on the island, 6:30 in most of Labrador. It's time for the news.
1: This is CBC News for Newfoundland and Labrador. I'm Andrew Hawthorne. Good morning. Enel Hydro President and CEO Jennifer Williams spoke with reporters yesterday for the first time since the release of the report on the Churchill Falls MOU. Once a staunch defender of the 2024 Hydro-Quebec deal, she's now working alongside Premier Tony Wakeham to go back to the hydroelectric drawing board. CBC's Leila Beaudoin reports.
2: So nobody loves to be criticized.
3: In her first media availability since the report on the Churchill Falls MOU was made public, Jennifer Williams was pressed on her past claims of getting every bit of value possible. Now working with Premier Tony Wakeham, Williams ignored past criticisms to focus on the next steps.
2: And you take that experts and the other perspectives in, and you use that to inform what you do next.
3: Wakeham says negotiations for the electricity agreement have begun, but details remain scarce. However, one thing's different this time around. Prime Minister Mark Carney, who at the same time is looking to double down on Canada's energy powers.
4: And we need to deliver because Canada is facing major challenges from a rapidly changing world.
3: Ottawa's involvement in these conversations is unclear, but Carney has said he would help. Williams said Carney's energy focus is something to pay attention to. Leila Beaudoin, CBC News, St. John's.
1: As sunny days become more frequent, so do issues with unsafe ATV driving practices. A panel of town councils from Corner Brook, Grand Falls, Windsor, and Flowers Cove is looking to remind riders of what's allowed and what is not. ATVs are usually not allowed in roads in the province, but some communities, such as Corner Brook and Flowers Cove, have designated streets to allow their use. They've seen a big uptick in ATV tourism because of those rules, but Grand Falls Windsor Mayor Mike Brown says that they have similar allowances there, but they've also had significant issues.
5: They do wheelies and donuts, and they disturb neighborhoods, which is our biggest concern. And so I'm very hard for our municipal police or the RCMP, I would say, to regulate it. We've had some incidents in Grand Falls, Windsor, where our municipal police have hauled over some dirt bike riders or ATV riders, and certainly the dirt bike rider pulls over, but as soon as the municipal police gets out of his car, they take off.
1: In Grand Falls, Windsor, ATVs can use the shoulder of any road, but only for a kilometer, and at a speed of 20 kilometers or less, to transition from one trailhead to another. Growing like a weed, literally, Japanese knotweed is invasive and has become a common loathsome sight for many in St. John's. Megan McCarthy is an assistant horticulturalist at the Memorial University Botanical Gardens. She warns the plant colonizes the area around it and stops other seeds from germinating.
6: So it essentially creates like a monoculture. So what we want in our natural systems and how they exist naturally is biodiversity. So, the plants and animals and insects and everything sort of balances each other and keeps each other in check. And what happens with Japanese knotweed is if it's in an area, that will be the only thing that is in that area. And we've seen that around town.
1: She says it's especially dangerous for vulnerable ecosystems like wetlands. McCarthy says the best way to slow it down is not to spread it in the first place and to be cautious when trying to remove it. She says it can regrow fully from even a tiny piece of root. Finally, the future of the trail around Kittivitty Lake is looking bright, quite literally. The City of St. John's is installing solar-powered lights along the south side of the lake between the boathouse and the boulevard. City Councilor Kate Cadigan says lighting that section of the trail will make it safer and more accessible.
7: I think it will have a great impact. I mean, the conversation of safety is one we're hearing a lot, and making sure that areas are well lit. And of course, Kittivitty is one of the most popular walking trails in the city. I know me personally, I use it all the time. And when it gets darker out earlier, it's nice to be able to still enjoy our trail network in the fall and winter months.
1: Work has already started. It's going to take around 2 weeks to complete. Cadigan says the project was founded by the Perlin Family Trust. It's being managed by the Grand Concourse Association. That's your CBC News. I'm Andrew Hawthorne.
0: Thank you very much, Andrew. Welcome back now to Weekend AM, the Saturday edition. We're already at June the 20th, by the way. Let that sink in for a minute. I'm your host, Martin Jones. Coming up in this half hour, get this, we're going to talk about weather, chamber music, hockey, and soccer. Tell us we don't cover all the bases here at Weekend AM. I think that was a sports reference as well. Oy, oy, oy. What has happened to me? I'm not sure. All that is coming up in this half hour. We'll play some music too, of course. But let us start with that weather forecast. Here is meteorologist Rob Carroll.
8: So we'll start where the most active weather is right now, and that's an area of rain that we're seeing across more northern areas of the island, from right around Deer Lake up through Green Bay, White Bay, Grossmoor, Northern Peninsula, and that's extending right up into southern and eastern Labrador this morning, and that's going to persist through most of the day or all the day today, really, with rain or drizzle across that general area, and temperatures hovering in the, I say, mid to upper single digits to maybe low double digits as you get down towards Deer Lake, and that might get up above 10, 12 degrees there. North of that, up through the North Labrador coast, we're looking at just onshore drizzle and showers throughout the day today. And then more interior Labrador, mainly just a cloudy day today with the chance of showers or patchy drizzle at times, but not much in the way of precipitation there, more just cloud. Now, for the rest of the island, when you get south of that area of rain, so through central, northeastern Newfoundland, the rest of western Newfoundland, southern, and even the Avalon, eastern Newfoundland, once this morning fog and drizzle starts to dry up, we should get into a few sunny breaks for most of those areas today. But it's going to be a bit of a catch-22 because there are some showers moving in later today, and the more sun we get and the warmer we can get with the temperatures, the more they're going to enhance those showers and gives us a better chance of even seeing some thunder showers or thunderstorms later this afternoon into this evening across a good chunk of the island of Newfoundland today. So, and that'll enhance the rainfall amounts a bit in any areas that get into those thunderstorms. Not seeing them being too significant or severe, but could be some heavy downpours if you do get into one later on.
0: Meteorologist Rob Carroll there with the Gander Weather Office of Environment Canada. I'm noticing here that on the 511NL app that the Cometic W is in service but off schedule today. It's going to leave Goose Bay at 8 o'clock this morning. And the Kayak W is out of service now at this hour. It's going to hold in St. Barb because of those high winds that were forecast in Blanc-Sablon. They're going to update at noon today about future crossings throughout the day. And I do just want to draw attention for folks on the Northern Peninsula. A large area on the Northern Peninsula is going to be without power today, according to Newfoundland and Labrador Hydro. It is a planned outage starting at 8 o'clock this morning, a little less than an hour from now, and running till 4 p.m. this afternoon, so much of the day today. Some equipment maintenance happening there. A lot of communities are added to this list here. It's a long list. So if you want, check out the nlhydro.com outages page, and you'll get the specific information to see if it's affecting you and your community. All right, so even if you don't watch a second of soccer, you know it's World Cup when you see flags from all over the world. They're on cars, they're in windows, they're wrapped around people as they walk down the street. Flag sellers have started popping up in parking lots and at street corners, especially in host cities. And it is big business. CBC reporter Hayden Waters caught up with one near Toronto.
9: They're all selling.
10: 40?
9: 40? 45. I can't go any lower than that, buddy.
10: Can I see them?
11: Hi, my name is Jose Gallardo. We're actually selling all the World Cup gear, flags, jerseys, hood covers, boxing gloves, anything related to the World Cup. I was one of the people that kind of used to just drive by and buy from people, and then a business opportunity came up, and I just jumped on it right away.
12: What flags sell and what merch sells the most at this corner?
11: Right now, at this point, it's kind of a mix. We have a lot of Portugal, a lot of Argentina, Ghana, Senegal, Brazil, England. England, Uruguay, a lot of Mexico, Canada, kind of a mix of everything. But our hots right now are the Portugal, Brazil, Argentina.
12: Do you think that tells you anything about the tournament exactly?
11: I'm thinking that we're leaning towards the Portuguese winning. That's just my opinion. I think a lot of people are supporting them this year. Ronaldo's last season for World Cup, so.
12: Okay, who are you cheering on when it comes to this World Cup exactly?
11: I'm going to be cheering on Portugal this year. I'm actually Portuguese, but also Argentina. My wife is Argentinian, so I'll be cheering on them as well.
10: Croatian store, but they didn't have a Croatian flag anymore.
9: No! Oh, no. We have everything.
10: My name is Vesna, and I always go for Croatia, but this year it's Bosnia too. So I have to come back
12: and get a Bosnian flag.
10: Because Bosnia, but now because Canada is another my country, you know. So I'm rooting for Croatia and Bosnia, and of course Canada because I live here for so many years. This is my country too. So whoever wins, I will be happy. You know what? You can live with whatever you want, but your roots and everything, you're always gonna

0: You have something? Yeah, and I sell it right out of the car.
1: Is this kind of business competitive?
0: Oh, 100%. It's very competitive.
1: Do you ever talk to the other flag sellers, other jersey sellers in the city?
0: Oh, yeah, 100%. Everyone kind of asks me what, you know, how big is my business compared to them, and we'll kind of talk a little bit. And I'm pretty much one of the bigger guys out here.
2: What country? Canada?
0: Doesn't matter what nationality you are. You know, we have people that are from Somalia, from Yemen, all over the world. They're supporting every nation and, you know, whoever they like and whatnot. So it's a great thing, especially here in Canada, to have it because it just brings a community together.
2: Right. Yeah, you're all set.
3: Amazing. Thank Perfect. You. All the best.
4: That is reporter Hayden Waters there speaking to a flag seller and some of his customers near Toronto. All right, from one sport to another now. They say nothing good lasts forever. And this week, well, that means NHL hockey on CBC television. The news report says CBC and Rogers Sportsnet, quote, were not able to make a new sub-licensing deal that would have allowed the public broadcaster to air games on its Saturday program, Hockey Night in Canada, unquote. And if you're wondering when it all started, well, CBC started airing NHL games all the way back in 1952. That's a big change, right? What do you make of the news? You've had a couple of days now to mull it all over. We'd love to hear your thoughts. Email our show. It's WAM, W-A-M, at cbc.ca. Here's some music to get you in the mood. This is Canadian surf rockers, the Surfragettes, with their take on the classic song.

0: That was amazing. That was the Surfragettes with the Hockey Night in Canada theme. All right, we're at 15 minutes after 7 o'clock on the island, 15 before 7 in most of Labrador. Well, the 26th annual Tuckamore Festival starts this week in St. John's. This year, the Chamber Music Festival has over 30 shows, including a piano trio tango program, an adaptive concert for those who are neurodivergent, and the world premiere of Duo Concertantes at Water's Edge. It's a show inspired by the book Tilting, House Launching, Slide Hauling, Potato Trenching, and Other Tales from a Newfoundland Fishing Village. To tell us more about the show and the festival, I spoke with Nancy Dawn, co-artistic director for Tuckamore and part of Duo Concertante, and Robert Mellon, author of that book. And I started by asking Robert about why he wrote his book on tilting in the first place.
1: The book was the result of fieldwork that I did for my PhD dissertation, and I tried to find a community where there was an abundance of old houses and where people were still pursuing traditional things like animal husbandry, inshore fishery, and farming. So I was fortunate to find tilting, and I lived in the community for a year in

0: 1987, I think 87 to 88. And I spent most of my time collecting information about the houses, furniture, the landscape, what we call the cultural landscape, and making a lot of drawings of the houses and of various details. But I also took the time to collect oral history, so I made a lot of tape recordings. I have an extensive archive of this material, but it occurred to me a couple of years ago that it may make an interesting project for Tuckamore, for Nancy and Tim, and they graciously were willing to give this a chance and see if we could come up with almost a multimedia or a type of performance for Tuckamore that would use some of my drawings and some of my interview recordings. So I'm grateful to Nancy and Tim for giving this a chance.
1: Nancy, when Robert came to you with this idea of turning this book into what it is now, your first thoughts?
2: Well, first of all, I read the books and was very moved by the life that was depicted there. You know, I grew up in rural Nova Scotia and actually lived without an outhouse until I was age six, and have such fond memories of kind of living off the land with my parents and older brothers and stuff. I don't know, somehow it struck a kind of personal chord for me, and just the concept of what is enough and sustainable living and what does it mean to have a home, to build a home. Then we thought about collaborators. We've worked with Melissa Hoy, the composer, before. She's actually been to Tilting and vacationed there. She was very enthusiastic. And we had also worked with Duncan in the past as well. And they just immersed themselves in all of Robert's material for hours upon hours. I mean, there was a lot there. And then sort of worked in tandem together, which is very unusual. Usually either the visuals lead or the music leads in a project like this, but they actually worked back and forth together and created this piece.
1: I want to play a little clip, just a bit of a teaser for people, just so they get a sense of what exactly we're talking about here. So take a listen.

0: Just a little sample there. That's all you get. You have to wait for the real thing. Robert, when you hear that, what's going through your mind?
1: When I hear that, I think the missing dimension from my book is what I hear in my mind, which is the music of this place. If you grew up in Tilting, you had to be clever. You had to be able to entertain. And that meant either telling a story or a recitation or perhaps playing an instrument or singing. You couldn't be a dummy. You had to entertain. And of course, people were not, the entertainment was visiting, going to someone's house, especially in the evening after your work was done. So that's in a way, what I think about when I saw the draft performance is that kind of connection between the music and the place. In another way, when I listened to the music and watched the graphics, the drawings, and it seemed to me that I was almost seeing the images for the first time because of the music. So it was almost a refresh for me that was very interesting.
0: To be clear, this is just one part of this year's festival here. We could talk about this for the next 2 hours, right? We don't have time to go through every single thing that's happening in this festival, but give us some highlights.
2: Sure. Well, we're bringing in just a ton of wonderful artists, but I just want to talk about a couple of them, and encourage everyone to visit the website, tuckamorefestival.ca, to see all the events and all the artists. But the Brentano Quartet is coming for a residency in the second week, and I wanted to share just a little story about them, which sort of highlights, first of all, what a high-level group they are and what an incredible opportunity it is for us in the community to hear them. So the cellist in the group, this is 20 years ago, her name's Nina Lee. She was graduating from Juilliard. She was playing on a borrowed cello from Juilliard, some incredible instrument. And a woman heard her recital, her graduating recital, and afterwards came up and said, "What is that cello you're playing?" And she told her, and she said, "But unfortunately, I have to return it tomorrow because it's just on loan and I have to go out and buy my own instrument." And the woman said, "Oh, well, how much would that cost? And Nina Lee, the cellist, said, "Well, it's a lot of money," and not thinking that this woman really had any idea of the amounts involved.
0: Yeah.
2: So they exchanged numbers. The woman phones her the next day and just said, "You know, I'm really serious about buying you a cello, and you can really go anywhere you want and pick out anything you want." And so that happened, and she acquired for her this incredible instrument. Now, fast forward another 10 years or so, and the violist is in one of these fancy shops in New York trying instruments. And he phones up Nina and he says, "There's this amazing old Italian viola here. Do you think maybe this woman would think of buying it for me?" And she did. This is one of the Forbes 500 families. And so on and so on. It goes on so that eventually all four of them have ended up with instruments. So they probably shouldn't say what they are, but some start with the letter S. And, you know, this is an extraordinary opportunity to hear instruments like this, right? Yeah. But it also speaks to just their level, which is just extraordinary. I also want to highlight that we have John Kimura Parker coming, who is one of Canada's superstars, pianists. And he is not only an amazing artist, but he also is just so gifted at communicating with the audience and telling the stories behind the music. He has an amazing sense of humor. It'll just be an extraordinary concert. So if you're not sure about classical music, this would be one you want to go to. He's also playing some music that the Appassionata Sonata by Beethoven, you know, it is recognizable to people. And there's many, many more. But anyway, lots of free events, children's concerts, concerts for neurodiverse groups, and over 30 events in 2 weeks.
0: I do want to make sure we have time to talk about the Young Artist Program, too, because that's one of the most, I think, one of the most incredible parts of this festival as well. What can people expect from that this year? Who's performing things like that?
2: Oh, yeah. We have a great group of young artists. We had such a wonderful pool of applicants. It was actually really hard to select the 22 that are coming here. We had to listen and listen and listen because there were so many that were strong. And they're coming from all over the U.S. and Canada. They're going to be playing on Wednesdays and Thursdays, both weeks downtown at the Anglican Cathedral. And then you can also hear them on the weekends at two as well at in evening concerts. And then we have three young artist composers joining them as well. And a trio, Young Artist Trio, after the festival, will be touring to Central and parts of the Avalon.
0: Nancy Dawn is the co-artistic director for Tuckamore Festival and part of Duo Concertante. Robert Mellon is a board member with Tuckamore. Now, the festival starts June 22nd and runs till July the 5th. The opening night show of Duo Concertante's At Water's Edge, the world premiere, that's happening Monday night at 7:30 p.m. at the D.F. Cook Recital Hall. There's also a pop-up concert happening today, by the way, at 1 p.m. outside Diamond Design in Churchill Square. That's going to feature Maria Cherwick, Josh Ward, and Duo Concertante. And tomorrow at 3 p.m. Sunday, there's going to be a Tuckamore Talk on Fathers and Music with host Joe Argentino. That's at Bannerman Brewery. Now, tickets and a listing of all the events are on the website. Just go to tuckamorefestival.ca.

0: Maria Cherwick there with Glimmer of Hope. You can check her out at that pop-up concert that's happening at 1 p.m. outside Diamond Design in Churchill Square. Well, it's time for the news, but there's still lots more Weekend AM to come.
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2: 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Nope. I'm in the backyard, baby.
1: 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And on demand on CBC Listen. Coming up later this morning, it's Day 6 with Brent Bambury.
3: Throughout history, El Niños have waged a global economic toll. This year's El Niño comes with an unprecedented rise in Pacific Ocean temperatures. It may yield the warmest year on record. What else to expect? Coming up on Day 6.
4: This is World Report. Good morning. I'm Kate McKenna in Ottawa. A fast-moving wildfire is threatening the British Columbia community that became a symbol of extreme climate vulnerability. The Saw Creek wildfire broke out yesterday, just south of Lytton. BC Wildfire Service Information Officer Shay Stearns warns that extreme heat is rapidly driving the flames.
5: Hot and dry conditions have been present throughout the day and throughout the past couple days, so it has made fuels highly susceptible to ignition, so we are expecting additional growth on that size as well.
4: More than 100 residents are now under emergency orders to flee. The fire has already cut off Highway 1 and jumped from the brush straight into the treetops. Stern says the sheer intensity of the blaze is creating a dangerous environment.
5: Fire behavior-wise, we are currently seeing the fire burning rank 4 and 5, so meaning a highly to extremely vigorous surface fire with an organized crown fire and moderate to long-range spotting.
4: This new crisis comes just days before the fifth anniversary of the catastrophic 2021 wildfire that completely destroyed 90% of Lytton and killed two people. A brutal summer heat wave is gripping Western Europe, forcing millions of people to scramble for ways to cool down. Emergency alerts are active in multiple countries, but the situation is exceptionally grim in France, where temperatures are approaching historic and deadly highs. Dominic Philaitis reports.
6: The Saint-Martin Canal in Paris provides some respite from the intense heat. More than half of France's population is now under a severe heat warning as Western Europe braces for its second extreme heat event of the year. National temperature records were smashed in countries across the continent just last month. Student Anthony Cuero is among the thousands of tourists currently visiting Paris. It's true that this warns that summer will be a bit complicated, he says. We've already got this heat in June, and now we're starting to get to August, so we need to be careful. We brought caps, water bottles, and water sprays. It's important. With temperatures expected to rise to 40 degrees Celsius in parts of France, the country's president Emmanuel Macron has warned the coming days will be difficult. Forecasters believe the current heat wave could be as bad as the one in the summer of 2003, which killed nearly 15,000 people across the country. And France is by no means alone, with the mercury again rising across Western Europe. Spain, Portugal, Germany and the UK among the countries all issuing extreme heat warnings for the coming days. Dominic Velaitis for CBC News, Riga, Latvia.
4: An interim agreement between the United States and Iran is under threat this morning as heavy fighting persists in Lebanon. Israeli strikes killed at least 7 people in southern Lebanon today, just hours after reports of a ceasefire emerged. The escalation has already delayed critical U.S.-Iran nuclear talks in Switzerland, with both Vice President J.D. Vance and Iranian officials postponing their travel. The deal had successfully reopened the vital Strait of Hormuz to global oil supplies, but negotiators now have just 60 days to rescue the accord as fighting on the ground intensifies. Manitoba is taking a historic step in transforming its relationship with Indigenous communities. The province has appointed its first ever Associate Chief Judge for Reconciliation. The groundbreaking new role aims to address the severe overrepresentation of Indigenous people in the criminal justice system. Karen Pauls has the story from Winnipeg.
7: I am deeply aware that I walk in the footsteps of those who paved the way.
8: That's Geraldine Ryle when she was appointed a provincial court judge last year. Now she's paving the way as Manitoba's first associate chief judge for reconciliation.
9: Some tobacco. I'd also like to offer the sage.
8: During Friday's announcement, Justice Minister Matt Weeb offered her some traditional medicine. She responded in the Ojibwe language. Ryle says she's continuing the reconciliation work started by the late Justice Murray Sinclair, Manitoba's first Indigenous judge who led the Aboriginal Justice Inquiry and the Truth and Reconciliation Commission.
10: A system that for generations has caused significant harm to Indigenous peoples. At the same time, I carry a strong belief in the responsibility we share to do better.
8: Justice Sinclair's son, Negan Sinclair, applauds Ryle's vision.
11: Very few professions have been undereducated, perhaps even miseducated, than lawyers and judges on Indigenous rights. Judges, lawyers, need the most amount of help, and they have to do so quickly.
8: Manitoba's provincial court chief judge, Ryan Rolston, says Ryle will build bridges.
12: See that Indigenous people will not begin to trust the court if the system does not reflect Indigenous values. The delivery of justice, which is the responsibility of the court, must evolve to serve the people.
8: The Assembly of Manitoba Chiefs says the new position recognizes that reconciliation is more than words. It's respectful relationships and action. Karen Pauls, CBC News, Winnipeg.
4: Canada's fentanyl czar is just back from a trip to Washington, D.C. to meet with U.S. officials. He says even though the U.S. tariffs based on worries about fentanyl coming over the Canadian border are gone, conversations about the movement of drugs continue, including a renewed effort to get American officials to acknowledge the facts. Host of CBC Radio's The House, Catherine Cullen, has more.
13: Every inch of Mexico's northern border is fought after for drug activity.
14: U.S. Secretary of Homeland Security Mark Wayne Mullen says he's worried that as the U.S. continues to crack down on drug trafficking on the southern border, more drugs may start coming in from Canada.
13: The biggest concerns we see is what's happening on our southern border being pushed up to our northern border.
15: The numbers really haven't borne that out.
14: Kevin Brosseau is Canada's fentanyl czar, charged with working with U.S. law enforcement to disrupt the fentanyl trade. He points out the latest U.S. numbers show that in May, 357 kilograms of fentanyl were seized at the Mexican border. At the Canadian border, less than half a kilogram.
15: Clearly, all the efforts that have taken place at the southern border have had impact, but they're still paltry in, you know, what's happening at the northern border compared to the south.
14: Brosseau says he does accept that as the Americans crack down, Canada will have to watch very, very closely at ports and other border crossings.
15: It's my worry is that we cannot let up. That work has to be carried out.
14: Canada's fight against fentanyl does show more glimmers of hope. Last year, opioid overdose deaths declined by almost a quarter, though that still means an average of 15 Canadians died from overdose every day. Catherine Cullen, CBC News, Ottawa.
4: You can hear that full interview on The House after the 9 o'clock edition of World Report, 9:30 in Newfoundland. A popular federal travel program is returning for a second year, sparking joy for travelers but serious anxiety for Canada's busiest tourist towns. The Canada Strong Pass offers free admission and steep discounts to national parks and historic sites. And as Sheehan Desjardins reports, major destinations are bracing for gridlock.
16: I found out they're doing the Canada Strong initiative again.
17: A pleasant surprise for Tyler Seri, traveling across Canada in his van.
16: I used it quite a few times last year, at least 10 to 15. I saved some money.
17: And he expects to use the Canada Strong Pass even more this summer. It gives people free entry to national parks and historic sites, discounts too, on camping, museums, and via rail. Launched by the feds in 2025, part of the goal, make exploring the country more accessible.
18: But with the free entry, it does bring increased traffic and increased visitation.
17: Jessica Foster with the Prince Edward Island National Park says they saw almost a 30% jump. One day was so hectic, visitors got turned away.
18: We're fortunate to have had the time prior to this season to really think about how we can best plan.
17: One solution, she says, a literal campaign on how to best park on the side of the road. And real-time updates will be posted online, showing what lots have space.
18: We're expecting another really busy season.
17: Not everyone is looking forward to the boost in visitors, though.
19: When we learned that it was coming back in summer, it was kind of a collective groan.
17: Mayor of Banff, Corey DeMano, says after record visitation last year,
19: there's already a feeling of our road network and parking lots being full and overcrowded. And so we can only handle so much.
17: She's hoping government considers tweaking the pass. But for now, travelers like Sari aren't wasting any time visiting all the places they can. Shein Deschaldin, CBC News, Toronto.
4: 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I'm Kate McKenna. This is CBC News.
0: Well, good morning, everybody. It is Saturday, June the 20th. We're at 20 minutes before 8 o'clock on the island, 10 minutes after 7 in most of Labrador. You're listening to Weekend AM here on CBC Radio 1. I'm your host, Martin Jones. In this half hour, we're going to remember a legend in the film and theater world. We're going to honor actress and producer Wendy Smallwood in this half hour. That and more coming up, but let's start with a weather forecast. For St. John's and the Avalon today, periods of drizzle ending near noon, then mainly cloudy. Looks like highs of 15 to 17 degrees today, 11 along parts of the coast. Grand Falls, Windsor, and area will see a chance of showers or drizzle this morning. Showers, though, beginning later this afternoon for sure, with a risk of thunderstorms, too. Could see upwards of 10 millimeters, by the way, in the heaviest of showers, highs of 18 degrees. Oh, I have to backtrack a bit. The Bonavista Peninsula, can't forget you folks. Periods of drizzle ending near noon and then mainly cloudy today. Showers beginning, though, for sure later this afternoon. Also with a risk of a thunderstorm for you today, highs of 16 degrees. And Green Bay, White Bay, rain or drizzle today, again with that risk of thunderstorms later this afternoon. You could see 10 to 20 millimeters of rain, highs of 12 except 7 along coastal areas. The Buran Peninsula will see drizzle ending near noon, then mainly cloudy with a chance of showers today, highs of 15 except 10 along parts of the coast. Burgio Ramia will see periods of drizzle today and a high of 12. Cornerbrook will see showers or drizzle today. 5 to 10 millimeters, could see upwards of 20 in the heaviest of showers. Risk of a thunderstorm for you this afternoon as well. Highs of 13 degrees. And for Port Saunders and the Straits and the Northern Peninsula East, it's periods of rain or drizzle today. 5 to 10 millimeters of them, with winds gusting to 50 and a temperature steady near 5 degrees. Let's head up to the Big Land now. Churchill Falls and Churchill Valley will see a chance of showers with winds gusting to 40 this morning, highs of 13 degrees. Hopedale and area will see showers or drizzle end this afternoon, then cloudy with winds gusting to 40, temperature steady near plus 5. Upper Lake Melville will see a chance of showers or drizzle with winds gusting to 40 and a high of 11. And for Red Bay to Lanseclair, it's periods of rain or drizzle today, 5 to 10 millimeters in total. Couple that with winds gusting to 50 and a temperature steady near 6 degrees. Now, if you're seeing fog still at this hour, fear not, it will burn off as we head toward lunchtime. And a quick reminder of the interprovincial ferry situation. The Comatic W is in service but off schedule today. It's going to leave Goose Bay at 8 o'clock this morning. And the Kayak W is out of service right now due to high winds. It's holding in St. Barb. It's going to update at 12 o'clock noon today about future crossings. Wherever you are across this lovely province of ours, if you're seeing anything on the roads that you think we should know about, send us an email. It's WAM, W-A-M, at cbc.ca.
20: I'll get sick. I'll get real sick, though. You don't want Mom getting sick now, do you?
0: That's a short clip from a scene from the award-winning film Skeet with the loved-to-be-hated mother, Mae Skinner, played by Wendy Smallwood. Wendy passed away this week at the age of 64. Now, last summer, while touring the province with Skeet director Nick Sexton, Wendy spoke with Weekend AM's Melissa Tobin about life since the release of that film.
2: Well, my life has changed quite a bit, but nothing to do with the film, except for the fact that I did smoke the whole way through it, and I'm now battling lung cancer. So that was the change in my life. I certainly have gotten plenty of recognition from the film screening, so much as it has, and I've certainly gotten wonderful, wonderful feedback about the film.
21: What are the things that people say to you? You're so wonderful as maybe the not so lovable mom in the film sometimes, right? How do people react to your character?
2: Love to hate. They speak a lot about how it was eye-opening and that it was great to see a truthful rendition of, you know, the other side, the underbelly of St. John's. And it's everywhere. It's an international story. It wasn't the bright-colored houses of St. John's story, right?
21: Yeah.
2: And so there's a lot of discussion. Yeah, when people talk, they usually will bring up how it impacted them. And then they start telling you stories about what they've gone through themselves in their own families or with friends or their neighbors, you know. There's been,
21: And Wendy, as someone who, you know, lives in St. John's and has seen that change, what were you hoping that maybe the impact of this film could be?
2: Well, I did actually live next door to a crack house, so I was hoping that it would impact a change there, yeah. For sure, yeah. It was, you know, part of my reality, and that has changed. Of course, they had a fire, and now they're gone. But, you know, that wasn't solving the issue, you know. So by being in this film and by having these conversations, you realize that's not solving the issue. The issue needs to be solved before it gets to that situation, you know, where there's a fire and people are hurt and some people die and overdose. And so it's good that the conversation's happening and these things might not happen as frequently as they are right now.
21: What do you think of the word skeet now, since this year later and the layers and layers of...
2: I don't know that I could even answer that. I don't know that I've even chewed on that. I mean, I always just thought a skeet wasn't someone who was low income, you know? Like, yeah. It wasn't someone who came from Jocker Place to me. Skeet was somebody who was, you know, ripping someone off, right? And doing the wrong. But then now, of course, I guess it has changed in the sense that now I go, well, why did they do that wrong?
22: Yeah.
2: Right?
22: Yeah.
2: So you're right there. That has changed for me.
22: Yeah. And there's some pressure to not call the film Skeet. But again, I think it's important to talk about these things. And I think Skeet gets your attention, just like it gets your attention when someone tries to break into your car.
2: Well, I found, too, I mean, I was also in support of it being called Skeet. I was definitely very vocal about that. I have a lot of friends on the mainland who, they're like, skeet, what does that mean? And then you have to explain what skeet means. And it's like, well, you should see the film, and then you'll get a full explanation of what skeet means.
22: Yeah, yeah.
0: Well, that was Wendy Smallwood there in an interview recorded last September. Smallwood played many roles in the theater and film scene in this country. She was the national treasurer for ACTRA, as well as a national counselor and ACTRA Newfoundland counselor. And when she wasn't involved in the projects, she was out there supporting them too and making deep friendships along the way. Renee Hackett is one of the people mourning the loss of a colleague and friend. She spoke with On the Go's Chrissy Holmes earlier this week.
23: Renee, I'm so sorry for your loss.
24: Oh, thank you. It's a huge loss for a lot of people. She's an extraordinary woman.
23: What kind of person was she, Renee?
24: She was tenacious, larger than life, like a dog on a bone, a fiercely loyal and beautiful friend. A wonderful mother, a grandmother. She has beautiful granddaughter, Ada, who just meant the world to her. She was a huge member of the arts community. The arts community in St. John's meant so much to her, and she was such a a huge part of it and did everything she could. She was always volunteering at the LSPU Hall and a part of the St. John's Women's Shorts, so many things. And yeah, it just was iconic. But you see all these words being posted about her, and they're so, it's so true. She's like iconic, legendary, like uber talent, fiercely loyal. And these were all like true attributes and qualities of her. Yeah.
23: I think most people think of Wendy primarily as an actress, but as you point out, mm-hmm. she did everything.
24: Oh, yeah. Yeah. Most people in the arts have had their books done by her. Like, she's a part of, I've seen so many posts where she's helped people, emerging talent, on their grants and how to apply for a grant. And she wanted people to succeed, and she really believed in people. And she just was, when she was on your side, I mean, she was really on your side, and she wanted to see all these younger people. She just was so helpful and wanted everyone to just do their best, and you could feel it. And absolutely, well, she was an extraordinary talent as an actor. And yeah, just a huge supporter of people in the arts, definitely.
23: On screen and on stage, too. I mean, tell us a little bit about some of the roles that stand out in your mind that she's played.
24: Well, I met her in 2017 when I was production coordinating a show here in Toronto. I'm in Toronto at the moment. I met this woman. I thought, my gosh, she's just magic. We laughed. We immediately clicked. And at that point, she was playing Mary Margaret, her one-woman show, which most people know her for. Brilliant, funny, heartbreaking one-woman show. And then she was in a show that I created called What Odds. And I met a woman in Toronto, and I had a role that I wrote based on this woman, and I knew it was for Wendy. And we had a chance to work together, and it was just the highlight of my acting career for sure. And of course, there's also Skeet, and it was just beautiful to watch how celebrated she was in recent years for that extraordinary performance. It's so raw. She was just so raw and real and authentic and unapologetic as an actor, and it was just truly incredible to work with her and to watch her, yeah, on stage and film for sure.
23: I found a clip on YouTube of a show that she had done. I don't know how long ago it was, Renee, but it was like a reality show She was trying out for a role for a Christmas thing. She was one of three actresses, and she had this one line in it. She said, "I don't know. I keep getting cast as these drug dealers, these bad people." And she said, "I never get cast as a mom, and I am a mom."
24: Oh my gosh, she had the best sense of humor. She saw everything for what it was, and she loved to make fun of herself. She had a really good sense of humor. She could take the piss out of herself in a heartbeat. And you too. Yeah, she was great.
23: What was it, do you think, that attracted her to a role? Because she played some pretty hard ones.
24: Oh gosh, she did. But you know, I don't necessarily think that everyone has the ability to dive that deep sometimes. She just really had an emotional availability as a person and as a performer that was transformative. I don't think everyone can access that sort of joy, that darkness, and that light at the same time. And she was just an expert at it. She could go from cackling to sad to deeply hurt to outrageously laughing, and just to watch her work and to work with her was, it's a gift, you know, not everyone has it. It's just absolute magic. She just had a real air of magic about her.
23: Is there a moment, is there a time that you've spent with her? Is there a story that you've been reflecting on today that you would feel comfortable sharing with us?
24: So many stories, really. I mean, she was such a lover of her cats, and she was so nice to my dog. She loved my dog, and she was just funny, too. Like, when we were preparing to do What Odds, you know, she was always there, and there was a great video that I was trying to find, actually, of her. I asked if she could just help me out for a moment, and I ended up taking her to Costco. We always enjoyed going to Costco. I don't know why, but we always ended up in some sort of situation. but she came out shopping for crafts with me, but it ended up, the list was really long, and ultimately, in the end, she ended up being shoved into my car with, I mean, the most minuscule amount of space, surrounded by boxes and groceries. And oh my God, she was just, she was good for anything. She was comical. Many a time did she pop into my car. We loved to go for a little drive and have an ice cream cone. And she'd always get in the car with a treat. She always made cookies for everyone at Christmas. She was just extremely thoughtful.
23: How's her son and how's her family coping right now?
24: I think, well, she was not well for a bit here, which I'm really happy that her son was home, which was really great. She passed away surrounded by family. And, you know, I'm really glad that she had so much time with her granddaughter in the last year, which was beautiful. I think everyone's just coping as best they can and just really happy to see that she was just so revered and respected and loved in the community. And I think that brings them a lot of, you know, solace in a time of extreme grief, because when a giant is gone, it's hard to grasp, you know. But I think that the community and all the love around her in the last few weeks and now is really helping them. She lived her life fully. She lived her life so fully. She was so engaged. She was so there. She lived life so authentically, and it showed in her work, and it showed in her community spirit. It showed in her friendship, in her. She was just the brightest light, the biggest star. She was magnificent.
0: That was Renee Hackett speaking about her good friend, Wendy Smallwood. Wendy died earlier this week. She was just 64 years old.
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0: Earlier in the show, we were talking about the Tuckamore Festival and the world premiere of a piece called, or a show rather, called At Water's Edge. That was a show inspired by a book written by Robert Mellon on tilting Fogo Island. We were talking to Nancy Dawn as well as Robert in the last half hour. Then we heard, I had an email from the folks at the Beaches Theater and Gallery who says that show is coming to our neck of the woods. It's traveling and it's going to hit the road and it's coming to Eastport at the Beaches Theater and Gallery on July the 8th at 7:30 p.m. So they're very excited to be able to share in this incredible work of art and this world premiere, in a sense, and as it tours the province. So if you're in the Eastport area on July the 8th at 7:30 p.m., you can check that out. You can see ticket availability by going to beachestheaterandgallery.ca or calling 677-2360. And a big thanks to the folks there at the Beaches Theater and Gallery for letting me know about that event coming up, too. If you have an event like it, email us at wham@cbc.ca. Well, big news for the Majestic Theater in St. John's as it's changing from a business model to nonprofit supported by people like us. 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And whether you perform on stage, sing along in the car, or you know, hum your way through the day at work, for example, everybody is welcome. Jenny Mallard and Mackenzie Critch are playing live at Theater Hill at 2:30 p.m. today. Here's Mackenzie Critch now with Monsters in My Mind.

0: Mackenzie Critch there with Monsters in My Mind. It's 8 o'clock now in the island, 7:30 in most of Labrador. It's time for the news.
1: This is CBC News for Newfoundland and Labrador. I'm Andrew Hawthorne. Indigenous Relations and Reconciliation Minister Leela Evans said that she regrets concern and hurt caused by the cancellation of an exhibit of Innu history. However, no government official has addressed the reasons for the cancellation as yet. The new exhibit of Innu artifacts and history was scheduled to open at the Labrador Interpretation Center Sunday, which is also National Indigenous Peoples Day. The Innu Nation announced that it had made the difficult decision to cancel the exhibit this week due to a disagreement with the provincial government over its version of Innu history in Labrador, which it caps at only 300 years, far less than Innu tradition suggests. Innu Nation cultural guardian Jody Ashany says that she's been working towards the exhibit for years.
2: I felt that it was necessary to bring this up to leadership, and they thankfully put down put in a stand and said they're not going to let the government tell us how we are to display our first ever Innu-led exhibit.
1: Ashany calls the situation an insult to Innu people and everyone she has worked with over the last 8 years. NL Hydro President and CEO Jennifer Williams spoke with reporters yesterday for the first time since the release of the report on the Churchill Falls MOU. Once a staunch defender of the 2024 Hydro-Quebec deal, she's now working alongside Premier Tony Wakeham to go back to the hydroelectric drawing board. CBC's Leila Beaudoin reports.
3: So nobody loves to be criticized.
4: In her first media availability since the report on the Churchill Falls MOU was made public, Jennifer Williams was pressed on her past claims of getting every bit of value possible. Now working with Premier Tony Wakeham, Williams ignored past criticisms to focus on the next steps.
3: And you take that experts and the other perspectives in, and you use that to inform what you do next.
4: Wakeham says negotiations for the electricity agreement have begun, but details remain scarce. However, one thing's different this time around. Prime Minister Mark Carney, who at the same time is looking to double down on Canada's energy powers.
5: And we need to deliver because Canada is facing major challenges from a rapidly changing world.
4: Ottawa's involvement in these conversations is unclear, but Carney has said he would help. Williams said Carney's energy focus is something to pay attention to. Leila Beaudoin, CBC News, St. John's.
1: Gas is up almost 5 cents this morning, according to the Public Utilities Board. While conflict in the Strait of Hormuz seems to be winding down, frequent updates from the PUB due to the volatility in the region continue. Gas is up 4.5 cents a liter today, while diesel is down 2 cents, 3.4 in Western Labrador. Furnace oil is also down by 1.7 cents. Stove oil is down by 3.3. The next adjustment is scheduled for June 23rd. Finally, a pond at the top of Massey Drive is filled with thousands of goldfish. The West Coast town near Cornerbrook reported the fish to the Department of Fisheries and Oceans last year. And the cleanup job is so big, they've hired a company from Nova Scotia to help with that. An organization called Coastal Action will be at the pond this week doing what's called electrofishing to get as many fish out as they can. Amy Russell is the project coordinator.
6: It basically sends a pulsed current into the water within a short range, and any fish that are in the immediate area get drawn up towards the surface and towards where we are, and then we can dip net them and put them in an aerated water environment, and it's non-harmful, but it might temporarily stun them, but then we can scoop out everything that's there, and then we can put the native fish back.
1: Russell says they caught over 250 goldfish on the first day alone. She says the likely cause is someone released the fish into the pond in the first place. Later this summer, DFO will have an idea if the fish have spread outside that area. Right now, they're hoping to keep them from possibly spreading into the Humber River. That's your CBC News for Newfoundland and Labrador at this hour. You can find updates to these and other stories all the time at cbc.ca/NL. I'm Andrew Hawthorne.
0: Thank you so much, Andrew. Welcome back now to Weekend AM. Wait, electrofishing. I mean, this might be the one way I finally catch a fish. I caught one by accident once, and I say by accident, the hook was in the side of the fish. So I think when I was reeling the hook back in, it just happened to sideswipe a fish on, unsuspecting. But electrofishing, I mean, it sounds like a no-brainer, right? Anyway, welcome back to Weekend AM, by the way. I'm Martin Jones. Happy Saturday to you. Coming up in just a few moments, we're going to check in with CBC's Kate McKenna, who's in for John Northcott, to see what's coming up on World Report. And we're going to talk about a new chapter for the Cathedral Basilica in St. John's. We're going to hear about the vision to transform the Basilica block into both a faith and cultural community space. Now, before we get to that, though, let's take another listen to that weather forecast. Here is meteorologist Rob Carroll.
7: So we'll start where the most active weather is right now, and that's an area of rain that we're seeing across more northern areas of the island, from right around Deer Lake up through Green Bay, White Bay, Grossmoor, Northern Peninsula, and that's extending right up into southern and eastern Labrador this morning, and that's going to persist through most of the day or all the day today, really, with rain or drizzle across that general area, and temperatures hovering in the, I say, mid to upper single digits, maybe low double digits as you get down towards Deer Lake, and that might get up above 10, 12 degrees there. North of that, up through the North Labrador coast, we're looking at just onshore drizzle and showers throughout the day today. And then more interior Labrador, mainly just a cloudy day today with a chance of showers or patchy drizzle at times, but not much in the way of precipitation there, more just cloud. Now, for the rest of the island, when you get south of that area of rain, so through central, northeastern Newfoundland, the rest of western Newfoundland, southern, and even the Avalon, eastern Newfoundland, once this morning fog and drizzle starts to dry up, we should get into a few sunny breaks for most of those areas today. But it's going to be a bit of a catch-22 because there are some showers moving in later today, and the more sun we get and the warmer we can get with the temperatures, the more they're going to enhance those showers and gives us a better chance of even seeing some thunder showers or thunderstorms later this afternoon into this evening across a good chunk of the island of Newfoundland today. So, and that'll enhance the rainfall amounts a bit in any areas that get into those thunderstorms. Not seeing them being too significant or severe, but could be some heavy downpours if you do get into one later on.
0: CBC's meteorologist Rob Carroll there with the Gander Weather Office of Environment Canada. There we go. That's your weather forecast for today. Roads are looking pretty good right across the province. Looking at those highway cameras, not seeing any major slowdowns. Some lingering fog across the province, too. That will burn off as the morning continues. So don't worry about that. But bear it in mind while you're driving today. And don't forget the intraprovincial ferries. The Hometic W is going to leave Goose Bay right about now. It's going to go back on schedule, it seems, after that. And the Kayak W is out of service right now, holding in St. Barb because of high winds. They're going to update at around noon today about future crossings throughout the day. All right, time to check in now with CBC's Kate McKenna. She's in for John Northcott, and she's hosting World Report out of Toronto this morning. Good morning to you, Kate.
8: Hey, good morning, Martin. How are you?
0: I'm great. How are you?
8: Great, thanks.
0: It's a busy weekend for news, so what do you have coming up on World Report?
8: Well, we're tracking a worrying wildfire in British Columbia. The Saw Creek wildfire broke out yesterday just south of Lytton, and BC officials are warning that extreme heat is making things worse. And of course, lots of Canadians will remember the devastating 2021 fires in Lytton. This new fire comes just days before the fifth anniversary of that wildfire that completely destroyed 90% of Lytton and killed two people. We're also keeping an eye on what's happening in the Middle East with the fragile peace deal between the U.S. and Iran. Heavy fighting continues in Israel and Lebanon. More Israeli strikes killed people in Lebanon today, despite reports of a ceasefire. The violence has already postponed nuclear talks between the U.S. and Iran. And finally, a federal program that gives free admission and steep discounts to national parks and historic sites is back. So the Canada Strong Pass is good news for many. It was very popular last year, but people in living in regions with lots of attractions are bracing for an influx of tourists. So we'll have those stories and more coming up on World Report.
0: All right. All right. Looking forward to hearing that, of course, throughout the morning. I do want to talk about something of a little bit of a lighter tone, if that's all right.
8: Of course.
0: Coming up in the next half hour of our show, we're going to talk about a show that was wildly popular back in the late 90s, early 2000s here in Canada called Uh-Oh. Do you remember this show?
8: Yes, I definitely. In fact, it's funny that you raised this because in my house, my partner and I were just randomly talking about this show earlier. Like, it's almost like a fever dream. That show, it was so
0: remembering it, but living it. The show itself was a bit of a fever dream too, I think, right?
8: Yeah, you know, and one of my core memories, I'm from Prince Edward Island originally, and they did like a remote show, and I remember Sean Majumdar was there, and people were getting, I guess you get slimed or whatever on that show. It was just very bizarre, but like, I don't know if it just like tickled something in like the child brain or something. Is like extremely memorable, more memorable than I would say any other like Canadian TV show of that era. Would you agree?
0: I think so. I was a little bit older, so I wasn't quite the age demographic, like, you know, teen, early teens kind of thing. But I absolutely remember it. The host, we're going to have the host on, by the way. His name is Scott Yaffe. The host, the character was called Wink Yahoo, in case you remember, right?
8: But we're I remember his hair.
0: Yeah,
8: he
0: right?
8: had like a wall of hair. Yeah, yeah. No, and very colorful suits. Ah, I can't wait to hear that interview. That'll be great.
0: I know.

0: community and gathering. That's what the Cathedral Basilica Foundation plans to do with the Basilica Block in St. John's. Now, last night, a new hall inside that complex was unveiled at a special performance to honor the life and musical legacy of Rinalda Hutton. That hall, inside the Palace Commons, will now bear Hutton's name and become a space for arts performances and exhibitions. And it's all part of a strategic plan the foundation has for the Basilica Block. Maria Conkey is the executive director of the Cathedral Basilica Foundation, and I met her inside the LG Rhonda Hutton Recital Hall to hear more about the vision for the future. Maria, we are in an incredible hall. Explain exactly where we are.
1: We are in a fantastic space that is within the Palace Commons here on the Basilica Block. The Palace Commons was once known as the Archbishop's Palace, and was home to the Archbishop when the cathedral was created and built. And it is the home of what was known as the Episcopal Library. So this was the first public library in Newfoundland, and it houses books from Bishop Mullick and Bishop Howley. And it has recently been reimagined to have a new life as also the LG Rhonda Hutton Recital Hall, which we are incredibly excited about.
0: We're in Radioland. Can you describe what I'm looking at here in terms of the ceiling, these incredible bookcases too? Give us some visuals here.
1: So this space is really unlike anything else that I know of, at least on the Avalon. It is an incredible space with vaulted ceilings, with plaster and masonry done by the Conway family, who are still connected to the Basilica Block, which is incredible. Young people come in and they say, oh, it reminds me of Beauty and the Beast, with stained glass windows on either side. And of course, the collection of books from Bishop Mullick and Howley, still housed in bookshelves that were built and created when the collection came over from Ireland in the 1800s.
0: This week, you had a special event here to honor the legacy of Rhonda Hutton, who this now hall is named after. What is the vision for what this space will now be?
1: Well, what we feel about the Basilica Block is that it's not just a museum frozen in time. We often describe it as a living landmark, so a place where heritage, music, learning, worship, tourism, and community life continue to happen every day. So on any given day, you might find a performance here in the hall. You might find an exhibit. We're hosting one with a rare book collection later in the summer. You might find community groups meeting. Our work is about creating conditions for all of those things to continue side by side.
0: The idea on the website, it says it will become a space where faith and community can sort of come together. Talk a little bit about the balance there that you will strike to keep this an entertainment and cultural space too, while obviously still being in the Basilica Block.
1: Sure. Well, part of that balance is created from the partnership that we have with the Basilica Parish and the Archdiocese. The foundation itself is a secular nonprofit, a charitable organization, and we are responsible for the stewardship of the Basilica Block. And so we work in partnership, but we have a separate mandate. And that said, when you think back to the founders of this space, Bishop Mullick, he was a visionary. He was a thinker. He wanted to create a space for Newfoundlanders and Labradorians to gather to celebrate ideas. And so, in fact, Sir Charles Hutton in 1881 actually did an operetta in this very hall. I believe it was called The Lily Pad. So we feel that we are bringing new life and new energy into this space in a way that the people who built it would appreciate, understand, and hopefully love moving forward.
0: Yeah. We have to talk about the legacy of Rhonda Hutton, who, as we said, this hall is now named after. Why is this an appropriate fit to remember an incredible life and an incredible impact on music?
1: Well, I think if you ask anyone in the province or perhaps even outside the province

0: about the name Hutton, they think music. They think about the legacy. And they think about the family that, in all genres of music making, has touched this province in so many ways. And Nalda was the matriarch of that family. And she was, from what I understand, the heartbeat and really the inspiration for all of the teachers, performers, musical entrepreneurs that the Huttons became. And so we are just delighted to have so many members of the Hutton family, if not all of them, I should say, here to celebrate a space that, you know, Sir Charles Hutton was the organist and music director at the Cathedral Basilica as well, and his impact through Ignatius Rumboldt here at the Cathedral. And again, as I've said, throughout the province, we're just so honored to be able to celebrate her legacy and her family in this space.
1: Yeah, it's such a beautiful space. When you come up that staircase, you see that ceiling before you see anything else, and it really does take your breath away.
0: It's a hidden treasure, basically, in downtown St. John's. And so we're really excited about opening up this treasure to the community. We've already had other choral concerts here. We've had voice teachers and musicians do full-day workshops here. We have more concerts planned for even August and coming later in next season. So we are so encouraged and inspired to bring people into this space.
1: There is a strategic plan for 2026 to 2030 for the Basilica block. This is one part of that too. What else is in that vision?
0: So at its heart, our work is truly about stewardship. So we're caring not only for buildings and collections, but for a place that has shaped the identity of St. John's and Newfoundland and Labrador for almost two centuries. So our goal is really to honor that history while ensuring that the Basilica block remains an active, welcoming, and sustainable space. So we are doing everything from making sure the facility itself is up to code, upgraded, beautified when necessary. We're doing everything from getting an appraisal of the over 400 pieces of artwork and artifacts that we acquired when the foundation purchased was the winning bid for the block. We're doing a full appraisal. We have a firm collections policy now started and established. We are bringing in Paul Rowe to do his play Fleming, about Bishop Fleming, the builder of the cathedral. So we're doing everything from arts to restoration. We are working on the creation of a capital campaign, because as you can imagine, stewarding a heritage building is not a small feat financially. Sure. So we've actually just started an initiative, our Lay a Stone for the Future campaign. Back in 1841, the first cornerstone was laid, and Bishop Fleming raised £2,600, which in modern day is about $600,000. So we're honoring him and the cornerstone being laid, and working through everything we need to do to make this a place where generations after us can celebrate, enjoy, and experience.
1: Continuing with that thought, initiatives to raise the funds required to keep an incredible complex like this up and running, and you say they're to code. How else do you do that? Where does the money come from?
0: Great question. We are fortunate that since we are a national historic site, there is some funding, provincial and federal funding available. Of course, not as much as we would always like. We are working, as I said, on creating a capital campaign, which will have branches in many, many different financial pots. We turn to the generosity of people who believe in this place, people who, as I say, have a basilica story.
1: Which leads to an interesting question, too, I think, where this is a place, obviously, of traditionally of worship. And some people would find it inaccessible, necessarily, to come through these doors or to come into the Basilica block. How do you strike that balance to make sure this is a community space for arts and culture, but it is still, obviously, a place of worship?
0: That's our programming. That is making sure that we're bringing in vibrant, diverse guest artists and part of our own concert series, and making sure that we are collaborating and making partnerships with as many people and many groups in the community as we can. Because as I said, this was really built of the people. So we are trying to show that this foundation and this block has a far more wide-reaching range, because it's true. And we want to make sure that the community knows that, that they feel welcome to come in, and that if we're doing our job right of stewarding this place together, that there would be a reason why they would want to come in that is totally separate from worship.
1: Maria Conkey is the executive director of the Cathedral Basilica Foundation. If you'd like to see the L.G. Rinalda Hutton Recital Hall for yourself, there's going to be an opportunity later in the summer. The space will host a rare book exhibit starting on July the 6th, running till the end of August. Now, for more information about that and more, you can visit basilicafoundation.ca. Well, sometimes the important people in music don't play instruments at all. On Saturday Night Blues this week, Holger Peterson chats with music publicist, manager, writer, and promoter Richard Flohill, and they talk about all the legends he has worked with, including the late, great Jeff Healey.
2: When I was a kid, trad jazz, as we called it, the British attempts to play early American jazz, were mostly hopeless. But there were a handful of people, and Chris Barber was one of them, that pulled it off. And I was delighted when Chris came to Toronto and played a venue called Hughes Room for two nights. I persuaded Stony Plain Records to record it. And this is it. They were great nights.

0: Jeff Healey there playing trumpet with his band, the Jazz Wizards, featuring trombone great Chris Barber. You can check out Holger Peterson on Saturday Night Blues here on CBC Music. It's time for the news.
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4: Some of the ocean's most powerful predators run a bit hotter than the average fish. It's a feature that allows great white sharks to swim fast and capture prey. But as the oceans warm, that feature may now be a bug.
5: This is World Report. Good morning. I'm Kate McKenna in Ottawa. A fast-moving wildfire is threatening the British Columbia community that became a national symbol of extreme climate vulnerability. The Saw Creek wildfire broke out yesterday, just south of Lytton. BC Wildfire Service Information Officer Shay Stearns warns that extreme heat is rapidly driving the flames.
6: Hot and dry conditions have been present throughout the day and throughout the past couple days, so it has made fuels highly susceptible to ignition, so we are expecting additional growth on that size as well.
5: More than 100 residents are now under emergency orders to flee. The fire has already cut off Highway 1 and jumped from the brush straight into the treetops. Stern says the sheer intensity of the blaze is creating a dangerous environment.
6: Fire behavior-wise, we are currently seeing the fire burning rank 4 and 5, so meaning a highly to extremely vigorous surface fire with an organized crown fire and moderate to long-range spotting.
5: This new crisis comes just days before the fifth anniversary of the catastrophic 2021 wildfire that completely destroyed 90% of Lytton and killed 2 people. A brutal summer heat wave is gripping Western Europe, forcing millions of people to scramble for ways to cool down. Emergency alerts are active in multiple countries, but the situation is exceptionally grim in France, where temperatures are approaching historic and deadly highs. Dominic Valaitis reports.
7: The Saint-Martin Canal in Paris provides some respite from the intense heat. More than half of France's population is now under a severe heat warning as Western Europe braces for its second extreme heat event of the year. National temperature records were smashed in countries across the continent just last month. Student Anthony Cuero is among the thousands of tourists currently visiting Paris. It's true that this warns that summer will be a bit complicated, he says. We've already got this heat in June, and now we're starting to get to August, so we need to be careful. We brought caps, water bottles, and water sprays. It's important. With temperatures expected to rise to 40 degrees Celsius in parts of France, the country's president Emmanuel Macron has warned the coming days will be difficult. Forecasters believe the current heat wave could be as bad as the one in the summer of 2003, which killed nearly 15,000 people across the country. And France is by no means alone, with the mercury again rising across Western Europe. Spain, Portugal, Germany and the UK among the countries all issuing extreme heat warnings for the coming days. Dominic Valaitis for CBC News, Riga, Latvia.
5: An interim agreement between the United States and Iran is under threat this morning as heavy fighting persists in Lebanon. Israeli strikes killed at least 7 people in southern Lebanon today, just hours after reports of a ceasefire emerged. The escalation has already delayed critical U.S.-Iran nuclear talks in Switzerland, where with both Vice President J.D. Vance and Iranian officials postponing their travel. The deal had successfully reopened the vital Strait of Hormuz to global oil supplies, but negotiations now have just 60 days to rescue the accord as fighting intensifies on the ground. The The Ontario Provincial Police have issued a shelter-in-place order for Constance Lake First Nation near Hearst, Ontario, following reports of armed individuals at large. Residents are being told to stay inside. Manitoba is taking a historic step in transforming its relationship with Indigenous communities. The province has appointed its first-ever Associate Chief Judge for Reconciliation. The groundbreaking new role aims to address the severe overrepresentation of Indigenous people in the criminal justice system. Karen Pauls has the story from Winnipeg.
8: I am deeply aware that I walk in the footsteps of those who paved the way.
9: That's Geralee Ryle when she was appointed a provincial court judge last year. Now she's paving the way as Manitoba's first associate chief judge for reconciliation.
10: Some tobacco. I'd also like to offer this sage.
9: During Friday's announcement, Justice Minister Matt Weeb offered her some traditional medicine. She responded in the Ojibwe language. Ryle says she's continuing the reconciliation work started by the late Justice Murray Sinclair, Manitoba's first Indigenous judge who led the Aboriginal Justice Inquiry and the Truth and Reconciliation Commission.
11: A system that for generations has caused significant harm to Indigenous peoples. At the same time, I carry a strong belief in the responsibility we share to do better.
9: Justice Sinclair's son, Negan Sinclair, applauds Ryle's vision.
12: Very few professions have been undereducated, perhaps even miseducated, than lawyers and judges on Indigenous rights. Judges, lawyers, need the most amount of help. And they have to do so quickly.
9: Manitoba's provincial court chief judge, Ryan Rolston, says Ryle will build bridges.
13: See that Indigenous people will not begin to trust the court if the system does not reflect Indigenous values. The delivery of justice, which is the responsibility of the court, must evolve to serve the people.
9: The Assembly of Manitoba Chiefs says the new position recognizes that reconciliation is more than words. It's respectful relationships and action. Karen Pauls, CBC News, Winnipeg.
5: Canada's fentanyl czar is just back from a trip to Washington, D.C. to meet with U.S. officials. He says even though the U.S. tariffs based on worries about fentanyl coming over the Canadian border are gone, conversations about the movement of drugs continue, including a renewed effort to get American officials to acknowledge the facts. Host of CBC Radio's The House, Catherine Cullen, has more.
14: Every inch of Mexico's northern border is fought after for drug activity.
15: U.S. Secretary of Homeland Security Mark Wayne Mullen says he's worried that as the U.S. continues to crack down on drug trafficking on the southern border, more drugs may start coming in from Canada.
14: The biggest concerns we see is what's happening on our southern border being pushed up to our northern border.
16: The numbers really haven't borne that out.
15: Kevin Brosseau is Canada's fentanyl czar, charged with working with U.S. law enforcement to disrupt the fentanyl trade. He points out the latest U.S. numbers show that in May, 357 kilograms of fentanyl were seized at the Mexican border. At the Canadian border, less than half a kilogram.
16: Clearly, all the efforts that have taken place at the southern border have had impact, but they're still paltry in, you know, what's happening at the northern border compared to the south.
15: Brosseau says he does accept that as the Americans crack down, Canada will have to watch very, very closely at ports and other border crossings.
16: It's my worry is that we cannot let up. That work has to be carried out.
15: Canada's fight against fentanyl does show more glimmers of hope. Last year, opioid overdose deaths declined by almost a quarter, though that still means an average of 15 Canadians died from overdose every day. Catherine Cullen, CBC News, Ottawa.
5: And you can hear that full interview on The House after the 9 o'clock edition of World Report, 9:30 in Newfoundland. And finally, a popular federal travel program is returning for a second year, sparking joy for travelers, but serious anxiety for Canada's busiest tourist towns. The Canada Strong Pass offers free admission and steep discounts to national parks and historic sites. Sheehan Desjardins reports.
17: I found out they're doing the Canada Strong initiative again.
18: A pleasant surprise for Tyler Sary, traveling across Canada in his van.
17: I used it quite a few times last year, at least 10 to 15. I saved some money.
18: And he expects to use the Canada Strong Pass even more this summer. It gives people free entry to national parks and historic sites, discounts too, on camping, museums, and via rail. Launched by the feds in 2025, part of the goal, make exploring the country more accessible.
19: But with the free entry, it does bring increased traffic and increased visitation.
18: Jessica Foster with the Prince Edward Island National Park says they saw almost a 30% jump. One day was so hectic, visitors got turned away.
19: We're fortunate to have had the time prior to this season to really think about how we can best plan.
18: One solution, she says, a literal campaign on how to best park on the side of the road. And real-time updates will be posted online, showing what lots have space.
19: We're expecting another really busy season.
18: Not everyone is looking forward to the boost in visitors, though.
20: When we learned that it was coming back in summer, it was kind of a collective groan.
18: Mayor of Banff, Corey DeMont, says after record visitation last year,
20: there's already a feeling of our road network and parking lots being full and overcrowded. And so we can only handle so much.
18: She's hoping government considers tweaking the pass. But for now, travelers like Sari aren't wasting any time visiting all the places they can. Sheehan Deschaudin, CBC News, Toronto.
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0: Good morning. Welcome back now to Weekend AM, the Saturday edition here on CBC Radio 1. I'm Martin Jones. Good morning to you. Coming up in this half hour, he was the host of the longest running Canadian kids show in the late 90s, Scott Yaffe, a.k.a. Wink Yahoo. Remember the show Uh-Oh? He's going to join me in studio. In fact, just a few feet away from me. We're going to talk about that show and why he's back in the province. That and more coming up, but let's start with that weather forecast. Here's meteorologist Rob Carroll.
21: So we'll start where the most active weather is right now, and that's an area of rain that we're seeing across more northern areas of the island, from right around Deer Lake up through Green Bay, White Bay, Grossmoor, Northern Peninsula, and that's extending right up into southern and eastern Labrador this morning, and that's going to persist through most of the day, or all the day today, really, with rain or drizzle across that general area, and temperatures hovering in the, I'd say, mid to upper single digits to maybe low double digits as you get down towards Deer Lake, and that might get up above 10, 12 degrees there. North of that, up through the North Labrador coast, we're looking at just onshore drizzle and showers throughout the day today. And then more interior Labrador, mainly just a cloudy day today with a chance of showers or patchy drizzle at times, but not much in the way of precipitation there, more just cloud. Now, for the rest of the island, when you get south of that area of rain, so through central, northeastern Newfoundland, the rest of western Newfoundland, southern, and even the Avalon, eastern Newfoundland, once this morning fog and drizzle starts to dry up, we should get into a few sunny breaks for most of those areas today. But it's going to be a bit of a catch-22 because there are some showers moving in later today, and the more sun we get and the warmer we can get with the temperatures, the more they're going to enhance those showers and gives us a better chance of even seeing some thunder showers or thunderstorms later this afternoon into this evening across a good chunk of the island of Newfoundland today. So, and that'll enhance the rainfall amounts a bit in any areas that get into those thunderstorms. Not seeing them being too significant or severe, but could be some heavy downpours if you do get into one later on.
0: That was meteorologist Rob Carroll with the Gander Weather Office of Environment Canada. And as Rob there mentioned, fog through much of the province right now. And I'm looking at those highway cameras on the 511NL app and seeing some lingering fog still that will burn off as you head toward lunchtime. But bear that in mind if you're hitting the highways already, you're going to notice that and you want to adjust your driving accordingly.
22: What do you say when the whole class figures out it's your feet that smell like cheese?
0: Oh, the memories. It was mayhem. It was slimy at times. It was uh-oh. If that sound took you back to your living rooms in the late 90s, you're not alone. When Uh-Oh, the YTV Kids game show was all the rage. I mean, it was wildly popular. And wrangling that chaos was host Wink Yahoo, wearing his plaid blazers accentuated with sparkles sometimes and that hair spiked to the sky. The man who played Wink Yahoo, Scott Yaffe, is in St. John's this weekend for the Avalon Expo, one of several visits, in fact, to the province on his schedule this year. And to tell us more, Scott Yaffe joins me now live in our studios. Good morning to you.
1: Good morning, Martin. Thank you so much for having me.
0: This is a real treat, I have to say. I was a little bit older than maybe the demographic for this show when it was in its popularity. I mean, not that much older.
1: Right.
0: But I do remember it very, very well. Where did the character of Wink Yahoo come from? Because that was the central part of the show.
1: It was. I mean, and it really it was a character that was part me, part Elvis, part smarmy game show host. It just kind of like came together when we did the show. And it was, actually was a segment within a previous YTV show called It's Alive that we, it was kind of like a Saturday Night Live for kids. And there was a cast of characters and it was a segment within that show. And when It's Alive was finished and our producer director, Rick Watt, said, hey, do we want to do a spinoff? And Scott, do you want to host it? I said, sure. An actor who's just given a gig and I don't have to audition for it. Where do I sign up? And so the show was born, but where the character came from, the iteration we did on It's Alive was so manic and over the top. And you can find it online when I did that on my Instagram. And, I showed a clip of that. It was unsustainable. It was just so crazy. Yeah. So I had to kind of tone it down a bit because the energy, we shot four shows a day. And it was just part Elvis, part movement, always going. And it just evolved over time.
0: Wait, so the Wink Yahoo we see on is a pared down version?
1: It is a pared down version.
0: Wow.
1: Believe it or not. Yeah. And it's out there. It certainly is out. You can find it online for sure.
0: Take us back to the 90s, the late 90s, when this show was in its heyday. What was it like? I mean, people recognized you on the street, obviously.
1: Well, you know what? It's not like the States. I get asked that a lot. Hey, yeah. Do people stop you? I said, you know what? It's Canada. I can literally go anywhere. And if anything, people kind of like peripherally take a look at you.
0: Right. Yeah.
1: And they go, is that that guy? And there's no context, too. So I'm an adult with kids on the show. And in person, I'm 6'5". And the hair's not up, so they can't tell if that was someone, do I recognize, where do I know this person, but it's kind of familiar, and they don't come up to you. So once in a blue moon they do, and so it's totally, totally fine.
0: It's a polite way of sort of tracking you, right?
1: Us Canadians are so polite.
0: I did have a listener ask me, was the hair real or was it a wig?
1: Absolutely real. You're looking at right now is fully real. And it took about a half an hour to do when I had to show up before the other cast members on shoot day. And it was a job that professionals do. So when I show up to these Comic-Cons now, and I just started doing them recently, the question is, hey, can you get your hair done for the event? And I said, I wish I could, but I can't. I can't do it. The pros knew how to do it. And it would take too long and stuff. So, that was real. No wig.
0: That's amazing.
1: Yeah.
0: You have been to this province before.
1: Yeah.
0: What brought you here and how many other provinces have you managed to visit as part of this whole part of your life?
1: Well, there was the first part where the slime tour was the second round of our show. And that's where YTV went across Canada with our show, and they shot the field games, if you will, with yellow, purple, and orange. And in studio was red, green, and blue. And I got to visit in 98 and 99 on some of the slime tours just to visit with the team that was doing the field shoot, because my part was only in studio that I shot. And then Sean Majumder and Ryan Belleville were the hosts on the main hosts on the road. And I'd visit a few of the cities that we got to across Canada. And in Newfoundland, we came out to St. John's, and we went to Corner Brook and Marble Mountain. So we shot there as part of the slime tour, like 25 years ago. So 26, 27 years ago now. And
0: my goodness.
1: So this is my, my coming back and visiting whoever might have gotten on the show back then. I get to revisit. So it's kind of nice.
0: Well, it's about time.
1: It is, right? It totally is.
0: I mean, after the days, you continued acting into the 2000s as well.
1: Mm-hmm.
0: How was that transition? Because when you become such a recognizable character on TV, people always want to remember you as that character. But people say they want you to do an appearance and they want you to do the hair and stuff like that. Yeah. How do you transition into other roles?
1: Well, the good news, at least with my character being on YTV, it was just kids who were watching me. Right. So the adults really didn't have, I wasn't on their radar. And when I was auditioning as an actor for other things, it was as adult roles with no, hair wasn't spiked up. And so there really wasn't that crossover of an audience saying, "Hey, well, I know that guy." So I was able to do it. No problem. Yeah. Yeah.
0: I always look at kids entertainers. Mm-hmm. And I always wonder, you said you used to shoot 4 shows a day.
1: Yeah.
0: And when you are that high energy, mm-hmm. I mean, that's at a 12, right?
1: It was.
0: How do you maintain that? Because it's tiring to watch.
1: It was so tiring to do, Martin. So I was dating Jessica Holmes, who I'm married to right now, who is on Royal Canadian Air Force. And so we were living together at the time, boyfriend, girlfriend. In sin. Easy there. But I would come home from shooting and... my voice was so shot that I had a chalkboard and we would literally not talk at the end of the day. I'd have to shut the voice down until the next morning's warm up.
0: Yeah.
1: And I'd be like conversing with her on the chalkboard. And I learned one of the most important things I learned as an actor and pacing and all that from how you take care of your voice and body at that time was the grueling nature of the 4 shows a day and shooting for 10 straight days.
0: Wow.
1: And then so in studio, we did 3 weeks a year for me, and it was grueling. So I learned how to pace and get your sleep and how to warm up and all that stuff. Yeah. Which I never knew before it.
0: Wild.
1: Mm-hmm.
0: You're in the province now to be part of Comic-Con. You're in Corner Brook next weekend, then you're back in Central in September.
1: Yeah.
0: Talk about the whole Comic-Con and that sort of appearance thing, you know, because it's a whole thing.
1: It's a beast.
0: Yeah.
1: Martin, it's a beast, totally. So I've been a family guy for, I've got a 19 and 17-year-old, and I was immersed with coaching the kids stuff and at home, and finally... They're at the age they're driving themselves everywhere. So Jessica turns to me and says, "Hey, why don't you get out of the house? Why don't you go do something?" So I'm like, "That's
0: remember
1: a good
0: the time
1: idea."
0: When you weren't around all the time.
1: Right. Oh, and she's an introvert too, right? So she's like, "Okay, so I'd like the house to myself for a little bit." So partly in jest, obviously. So I started looking into the stuff, and I reached out to my friend Allison Court and Katie Griffin, and they do a bunch of these stuff. And Ron Rubin, who I'm with on this Comic-Con today, and they gave me the scoop. And so about 6 months ago, I got online. I'm figuring out who does this stuff, and then boom, boom, boom, boom, boom, it started happening. And Jeff Power, who runs the ones out that I'm doing right now with the Comic-Cons I'm booked in Newfoundland, he said, "Hey, I got a whole bunch for you to do." And so it started, and now we're just rolling with it. We're just rolling with it. It's a blast.
0: And what's the reaction from the people you're meeting at these events?
1: It ranges from people who go, "Oh my God, I love the show. Thanks so much." And they keep on going. And other people who are flipping out wearing their uh-oh jerseys that they kept from back in the day. And it's like stretched on them. And and the joy that I hear from people who were either watching every day at home after school coming up and saying, "You don't understand how meaningful the show was to me when I came home or when I was in the hospital." I have stories that are like, "I was in the hospital and your energy was the only thing that, picked me up when I was there, and your goofiness." And you don't know that when you're shooting it.
0: Right.
1: And you only hear it later and you realize how important it was to kids. And as I'm sure when we grew up, we had the people we looked up to, and they're just like, way up here. I'm like, "Oh my God." And now I'm that Mr. Dress Up to them. Maybe. I don't know. It's wild. And I'm very grateful and humbled by it.
0: Before we say goodbyes here, I mean, why do you think kids clicked into this so much? Because to say it was wildly popular, that's not an understatement.
1: It's pretty crazy. Yeah.
0: But that is an understatement, I should say. Sorry.
1: Well, no, maybe. I mean, I'm only figuring that out now. Why was it so wildly popular? I think YTV, as its mandate, was to literally, especially with the slime tour, get across the country. So we had a YTV truck for Uh-Oh with my face plastered on it, trucking across the country with the gear. And then local news would pick up stuff. And they really had a great way of embedding themselves in the country when YTV was so big.
0: Yeah.
1: And then the show had all the elements. It had slime. It had color. It had a Punisher in gimp gear crashing out of his out of his chamber, and he was doing things you could never get away with today. Picking up kids, fireman carry, throwing them around, pulling them by their hair. We'd get sued today. I mean, it'd be over.
0: It was a different time.
1: It had all the elements. I think and the time slot was perfect too, after school. Yeah, so we really did have all of it working. Yeah.
0: Wow. Listen, Scott, absolute treat to get to meet you face to face and to get you to come in the studio and have a chat about this. Good luck with all this, and maybe not 20 plus years to the next time you come visit.
1: What I hope not, because then I'll be a senior citizen and they'll have to wheel me in. Nothing wrong with that, because listen, William Shatner's still doing it. He's in his 90s.
0: That's true.
1: So to space and beyond, I guess, Martin.
0: Scott, thank you again. That was
1: awesome.
0: Thank
1: you so much.
0: That was Scott Yaffe. He's a special guest at this weekend's Avalon Expo at the St. John's Convention Center. Now, next weekend, he's going to be in Corner Brook for Atlanticon 26. That's June the 26th to the 28th at the Corner Brook Civic Center. And then he's back in September, this time in Grand Falls, Windsor for Grand Falls Windsor Comic Con 4. And that's happening September 12th to the 13th. Well, tonight in Bonavista at the Garrick Theater, Shani Gnucker on stage. Now, at last check, there were two tickets available still. While Shani Gnucker plays Life in the Harbor, I'm going to see if there's any tickets left. Here they are now.

0: That was Shanigunuk there, Life in the Harbor. Just trying to see if there are any tickets left. Let me see here for that show tonight. Nope, I don't think there are. Let me see. Nope. I'll keep you posted on this rather than make you wait until I find out. No, it looks like everything is sold out. So if you're lucky to have a ticket, enjoy that show. It's going to be fantastic. That's tonight at the Garrick Theater in Bonavista. Now, if you happen to be in Mount Pearl today, Mount Pearl, the city of, and First Light are celebrating National Indigenous Peoples Day. Now, that is tomorrow, but the events in Mount Pearl are happening today from 1 to 3 p.m. It's a free community event. There'll be performances, local vendors, and a barbecue as well. It's going to be about 16 local makers and Indigenous artisans on site, too. So that is happening today in Mount Pearl at the Centennial Park from 1 to 3 p.m. There's a ton of events happening right across the province. We'll tell you more about those in the next half hour, and we'll tell you about them on tomorrow's show as well. So far, the weather looks like it's going to clear up, hopefully in time for that afternoon event in Mount Pearl. We'll cross our fingers for that. If you have an event or a public service announcement you'd like us to include on the show, email us at wham@cbc.ca. We love hearing about what's going on across the province. We're heading to 9 o'clock now on the island, 8:30 in most of Labrador. It's time for the news. Here's Andrew Hawthorne.
1: This is CBC News from Newfoundland and Labrador. Good morning. Indigenous Relations and Reconciliation Minister Leela Evans says she regrets the concern and hurt caused by the cancellation of an exhibit of Innu history. However, no government official has yet addressed the reasons for the cancellation. The new exhibit of Innu artifacts and history was scheduled to open at the Labrador Interpretation Center on Sunday, which is also National Indigenous Peoples Day. The Innu Nation announced that it had made the difficult decision to cancel the exhibit this week due to a disagreement with the provincial government over its version of Innu history in Labrador, which it capped at only 300 years, far less than Innu tradition suggests. The Innu Nation cultural guardian Jody O'Ashanese has been working toward the exhibit for years.
2: I felt that it was necessary to bring this up to leadership, and they thankfully put down put in a stand and said they're not going to let the government tell us how we are to display our first ever Innu-led exhibit.
1: Ashanese calls the situation an insult to Innu people and everyone she's worked with over the last 8 years. NL Hydro President and CEO Jennifer Williams spoke with reporters yesterday for the first time since the release of the report on the Churchill Falls MOU. Once a staunch defender of the 2024 Hydro-Quebec deal, she's now working alongside Premier Tony Wakeham to go back to the drawing board. CBC's Leila Beaudoin reports.
3: So nobody loves to be criticized.
4: In her first media availability since the report on the Churchill Falls MOU was made public, Jennifer Williams was pressed on her past claims of getting every bit of value possible. Now working with Premier Tony Wakeham, Williams ignored past criticisms to focus on the next steps.
3: And you take that experts and the other perspectives in, and you use that to inform what you do next.
4: Wakeham says negotiations for the electricity agreement have begun, but details remain scarce. However, one thing's different this time around. Prime Minister Mark Carney, who at the same time is looking to double down on Canada's energy powers.
5: And we need to deliver because Canada is facing major challenges from a rapidly changing world.
4: Ottawa's involvement in these conversations is unclear, but Carney has said he would help. Williams said Carney's energy focus is something to pay attention to. Leila Beaudoin, CBC News, St. John's.
1: As sunny days become more frequent, eventually, so do issues with unsafe ATV driving practices. The panel of town councils from Cornerbrook, Grand Falls, Windsor, and Flowers Cove is looking to remind riders of what is allowed and what is not. ATVs are usually not allowed on roads in the province, but some communities, such as Cornerbrook and Flowers Cove, have designated certain streets to allow their use. They say they've seen a big uptick in ATV tourism because of those rules. But in Grand Falls, Windsor, Mayor Mike Brown says while they have similar allowances, they have seen significant issues.
6: It basically sends a pulsed current into the water within a short...
1: That was the incorrect clip once again.
7: They do wheelies and donuts, and they disturb neighborhoods, which is our biggest concern. And so I'm very hard to for our municipal police or the RCMP, I would say, to regulate it. We've had some incidents in Grand Falls, Windsor, where our municipal police have hauled over some dirt bike riders or ATV riders, and certainly the dirt bike rider pulls over, but as soon as the municipal police gets out of his car, they take off.
1: In Grand Falls, Windsor, ATVs can use the shoulder of any road, but only for a kilometer, and at a speed of 20 kilometers or less to transition from one trailhead to another. Finally, gas is up almost 5 cents this morning. That's according to the Public Utilities Board. While conflict in the Strait of Hormuz seems to be winding down, frequent updates from the PUB due to the volatility in the region continue. Gas is up 4.5 cents a liter today, while diesel is down 2 cents, 3.4 in Western Labrador. Furnace oil is also down by 1.7 cents, stove oil down by 3.3. The next adjustment is scheduled June 23rd. That's your CBC News for Newfoundland and Labrador at this hour. I'm Andrew Hawthorne.
0: Thanks, Andrew. Welcome back now to the final half hour of Weekend AM for this Saturday, June the 20th. I'm Martin Jones. Happy Saturday to you all. Coming up in this half hour, local author Karis Cotter has won another book award. This time, it's a 2026 Crime Writers of Canada Award in the Juvenile Young Adult category. She's going to chat with us about why writing for a younger reader is so much more than just awards and accolades. That's coming up. Right now in St. John's, it has reached 12 degrees with mostly cloudy skies. Gander is mostly cloudy and 11. Springdale is now at 8 degrees. Port-au-Basque also at 8 degrees. Rocky Harbour has reached 12. Labrador City has some cloudy skies with 10. Happy Valley, Goose Bay, light rain and drizzle and 7. And Nain, mostly cloudy and 3 degrees. Let's get the full weather forecast, though. Here is meteorologist Rob Carroll.
8: So we'll start where the most active weather is right now, and that's an area of rain that we're seeing across more northern areas of the island, from right around Deer Lake up through Green Bay, White Bay, Grossmoor, Northern Peninsula, and that's extending right up into southern and eastern Labrador this morning, and that's going to persist through most of the day or all the day today, really, with rain or drizzle across that general area, and temperatures hovering in the, I say, mid to upper single digits, maybe low double digits as you get down towards Deer Lake, and that might get up above 10, 12 degrees there. North of that, up through the North Labrador coast, we're looking at just onshore drizzle and showers throughout the day today. And then more interior Labrador, mainly just a cloudy day today with a chance of showers or patchy drizzle at times, but not much in the way of precipitation there, more just cloud. Now, for the rest of the island, when you get south of that area of rain, so through central, northeastern Newfoundland, the rest of western Newfoundland, southern, and even the Avalon, eastern Newfoundland, once this morning fog and drizzle starts to dry up, we should get into a few sunny breaks for most of those areas today. But it's going to be a bit of a catch-22 because there are some showers moving in later today, and the more sun we get and the warmer we can get with the temperatures, the more they're going to enhance those showers and gives us a better chance of even seeing some thunder showers or thunderstorms later this afternoon into this evening across a good chunk of the island of Newfoundland today. So, and that'll enhance the rainfall amounts a bit in any areas that get into those thunderstorms. Not seeing them being too significant or severe, but could be some heavy downpours if you do get into one later on.
0: It's meteorologist Rob Carroll with the Gander Weather Office of Environment Canada. Always appreciate the work that they do and the help that they give us to give us that weather forecast every day. Just a quick look at the ferry services across the province here now as well. It looks like pretty much everything is in good service. As I say that and hit upgrade or update, it looks like the Legionnaire between Belle Island and Portugal Cove is out of service in the last couple of minutes due to mechanical issues. So that's likely a one vessel operation now with the Flanders. And the Kayak W is out of service due to high forecast winds in Blanc-Sablon. So it's holding in St. Barbe. They're going to update around noon about crossings later today as well. Well, writing mystery novels for young readers is something Karis Cotter has enjoyed doing for years. With a dozen books published and another one in the works, she's also won numerous literary awards and honors. Now, her latest book is called The Mystery of the Haunted Dance Hall, and it's just snagged her another award, a Crime Writers of Canada Award for Best Juvenile Young Adult Book for 2026. And while the words are great, no doubt, Cotter sees the opportunity as a way to foster a love of reading in young people. Very happy to have Karis Cotter join me now on the line to talk. Good morning to you, Karis.
9: Good morning. How are you?
0: I'm good. How are you this morning?
9: Just fine.
0: I want to clear something up at the top of this chat here. You have won a Crime Writers of Canada Award.
9: Yes.
0: Would you describe your books as crime novels?
9: No, not at all. Not at all. And it's a little misleading, but Crime Writers, it includes a lot of different genres under that umbrella. Some of them are, you know, thrillers or true crime, but there's also mysteries, murder mysteries, and just mysteries. And so my book comes under the category of a mystery.
0: Gotcha. So crime in this case is more of an umbrella term, so to speak, right?
9: Yes, yes.
0: Okay. By the way, I should have started this conversation by saying congratulations on the latest award.
9: Oh, thank you so much.
0: What does an award like this mean to an author like you?
9: It means a lot. It's some recognition from someone outside, especially the Crime Writers of Canada, because I wasn't really expecting it. And I didn't expect to win because there were all kinds of good books in the category. But it's just from someone outside my normal sort of sphere saying, this is a really good book for kids. You should read this book. It helps in that way. And it also just helps my ego because I spend all my time alone writing books. And it's just great when you get something like this back. It's lovely.
0: I know people say it's an honor to be nominated, but it is lovely to take home some hardware too, right?
9: Oh my God, yes.
0: So the book you won this time for was called The Mystery of the Haunted Dance Hall. If you could give us sort of a synopsis of what this book is about.
9: Okay, so this is a mystery that's set at a summer camp where the main activity of the camp is bird watching. And it's far away in this northern place, probably a bit like Algonquin Park in Ontario. And it's set in the 1960s. And it's about the story of this little girl, Bee, who's 12, who goes to the camp for the first time and she really hates it. And she has a bit of a what she calls a disability, but I call a superpower, which is that she can hear things at a distance. She has extraordinary hearing. And all her life, this has plagued her because she's had to learn how to shut out a lot of sound through imaginary gates in her mind. So she considers it a curse. And she goes to camp, but it actually is something that ends up helping her because she teams up with another girl, Zippy, and they set out to solve a mystery in the camp. And her hearing, her extraordinary hearing ends up being very important, starting with she starts to

0: writing for kids at such a young age? How do you stay connected knowing what they want to read and what they are enjoying?
1: Well, I do go around to schools a lot. I have a ghost tour every fall where I go around to schools and I give presentations, mostly of Newfoundland ghost stories, but also my new books. So I get a bit of contact with them there. But it's also partly, I think I just have, you know, you kind of find where your audience is or what, for me, it's almost like my inner age is basically 10. So I have to admit that's sort of where I am inside. And that, to me, that is just, maybe it's a magical quality I have, like some of the characters in my books, that I can kind of imagine what it would be like to be 10 because I'm still there inside. So I think that's my secret now, you know.
0: I love that. It's the opposite of having an old soul, right?
1: Yes, I think so. Yeah.
0: And you talked there a little bit about sort of connecting in that way and sort of tapping into that inner child of yours. I mean, in your bio, it talks about going to camp for 10 years and never wanting to come home at the end of the summer. So do you tap into that kid that you were back in the day when you sort of come up with characters like Bee, for example?
1: Absolutely. Absolutely. I always say my characters are not drawn from life, except for the main character always has a lot of me in them somewhere. So, yeah, I go back to what I was like at camp, which I didn't have a magical superpower, and I loved it. I never hated it. I loved it. But I don't know. It was one of those times in my life where I think people look back at their childhoods and they say, well, that was kind of golden, and it becomes more golden the older you get in your memory. And for me, camp was like that. It was just so much fun, and it was so good to be away from my parents and out in nature. And I'm thinking this time of year when there's kids getting ready to go to camp, I'm thinking, you know, that my book is a good one to read if you're about to go to camp. It's going to give you all kinds of ideas of mischief that you can get up to.
0: Yeah. I mean, it sounds like the perfect read, right?
1: Yeah. Yeah. It's fun. It's fun.
0: Karis, was there a moment in your life when you realized that books were not only going to be a lovely pastime and a distraction for you, but also maybe a career as well?
1: When I was young, I read so much as a child. I used to wish I could read books for a living. And I thought, well, what? How can I do that? And I had a dream to be a librarian. That was one of my dreams. And, you know, all librarians will say, well, we don't get to read books for a living. But it was sort of that time. And I was also an actor. And so it was, you know, an actor, librarian, both of those things were kind of in my mind. But I was always writing stories. And I guess, you know, yeah, I think it started about the age of the characters in my book, about age 10. I just had such a love of books. And I think, like, with when I go to kids to schools and I say, you know, the great thing about reading is it's just this thing where the world drops away and you can go into another world. And I figured that if I was writing, I could go and stay in that world a lot longer, you know? And so that was part of my motivation for being a writer.
0: Yeah, the escapism of books, that's the magic right there, right? Wow.
1: Absolutely.
0: Karis, you have gotten quite a few accolades looking through your bio here, too, for books you've written over the years. But I'm wondering, the genre of the young reader, I mean, does it get the attention it deserves?
1: In some ways, I don't think it does. Because the thing is about when you're writing books for this age, especially when they're into reading the longer books, the novels, you're setting up readers for life, right? They discover the love of reading, then they'll just keep reading and they'll read through their teenage years and into their grown-up years. So it's kind of, I think it's dismissed sometimes, children's writing, as being less good or less important. And in a way, it's the most important writing because you really are introducing them to the love of reading.
0: Yeah, I mean, really. I mean, at such a young age to harness that love, I mean, it really is transformative later in life, right?
1: I think so, because it's not, reading is something you can always go back to, you know?
0: Yeah.
1: You know? Mm-hmm.
0: You had mentioned to me before I say goodbyes here that when you were younger, you were sort of

0: given a box that were full of these old sort of musty books, that smell, there was something about that you just clicked in with. Do you often wonder what maybe you'd be doing right now if you had never gotten that box that sort of just clicked into your imagination at that young age?
1: You know, that's a good question. I think my life would have been so much less rich. If I hadn't discovered books and a love of books, and a lot of that was because of my parents loved books so much. They were both English majors and writers too. But if I hadn't discovered books, I can't imagine my life being anything, really. It's that important to me.
0: Wow. I got about 30 seconds here, Karis, but you're working on another book with your daughter?
1: Yes.
0: I hope I was allowed to say that. My goodness, I just realized.
1: You know, it's fine. No, okay, it's fine. Phew. We're working on a book, and the title is for the same age group, but it's a little more scary. It's called Roxy Malone and the Shadow of Dread. And there's a lot of ghosts in it, and a shadow of dread, which is truly terrifying.
0: Amazing. Karis, an absolute pleasure to get to talk to you today, and thank you again, and congratulations again for this latest honor.
1: Thank you, Martin. It was a real pleasure to talk to you.
0: Karis Cotter is the author of The Mystery of the Haunted Dance Hall. That's published by Tundra Books. It's an imprint of Penguin Random House Canada. She recently won the 2026 Crime Writers of Canada Award for Best Juvenile Young Adult Crime Book. Well, this week, local punks, old and young, are doing their stretches for the sold-out show with Pup and Gob at the Jag Soundhouse this Wednesday. A little birdie told me one of my colleagues is going to be there and is very excited about this show. If you're not awake yet, well, maybe Pup will get you there. Brace yourself. This is Kids.

0: All right, that's to get your morning started. That was Pup there with Kids. Well, time now for a little comedy as we head toward the end of our show for Saturday. Comedian Martha Chavez loves to visit Niagara Falls, but it might not be for the attractions that you're imagining. She explains in this comedy set she recorded for CBC's Laugh Out Loud at the Icebreakers Comedy Festival in nearby Niagara-on-the-Lake back in January. Take a listen.
1: Hello, Niagara-on-the-Lake. You know, Niagara-on-the-Lake is like the quaint, demure sister of Niagara Falls. Niagara Falls is the rude one. It's the one that yells. The one that has houses of terror open all nights. You know, Niagara Falls is one of the seven wonders of the world, but somehow somebody thought that it would be pretty to put just all of that plastic. But I love to go to Niagara Falls to fight with Americans. I can tell who they are. I can always tell who they are. I have that instinct from Nicaragua. I have it. I know how to smell the gringos. There they are. And I go and I tell them, our falls are better than your falls. Your falls are like if God had a little tinkle. Our falls are like if God had a 2x4 Labatt Blue and went to town. I love the Maid of the Mist. Well, I don't like the name. I don't like the name because, you know, when I hear Maid of the Mist, I imagine an ethnic woman with a bottle of Windex. When I see the Maid of the Mist, and I know there are Americans, there are the Americans, I see the Maid of the Mist coming and I start yelling like a maniac, welcome refugees, welcome! Yeah. Our Canadian heart is as big and majestic as our side of Niagara Falls.
0: That's Martha Chavez there, recorded at the Icebreakers Comedy Festival in Niagara-on-the-Lake in January. You can catch the full episode of Laugh Out Loud later, on Fridays at 3 o'clock local time. 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

0: coming up next. It's Because News with Gavin Crawford. And later today, stay tuned for Just Asking with Saroja Coelho. And that's our show for this week. Day 6 was produced by Lori Allen, Annie Bender, Michelle Parisi, and Pedro Sanchez. Our intern is Addie Tiller. Our senior producer is Gord Westmacott. And I'm Brent Bambury. It's one day to National Indigenous Peoples Day, 4 days to La Fête de Saint-Jean-Baptiste, and 7 days till we meet again on day 6.
1: And it drops down for Jonathan David! 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
3: 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Nope. I'm in the backyard, baby.
2: 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And on demand on CBC Listen. Terry O'Reilly is celebrating Canuck creativity as he salutes some of this year's winners of the Canadian Marketing Awards on Under the Influence in half an hour. But first, Gavin Crawford welcomes Marta Chavez, Chris Siddiqui, and Tom Hearn to Because News, after the news.
4: This is CBC News. I'm Andrew Hawthorne. Indigenous Relations and Reconciliation Minister Leela Evans says she regrets the concern and hurt caused by the cancellation of an exhibit of Innu history. However, no government official has as yet addressed the reasons for that cancellation. The new exhibit of Innu artifacts and history was scheduled to open at the Labrador Interpretation Center Sunday, which is also National Indigenous Peoples Day. The Innu Nation announced it had made the difficult decision to cancel the exhibit this week due to a disagreement with the provincial government over its version of Innu history in Labrador, which it caps at only 300 years, far less than Innu tradition suggests. Innu Nation cultural guardian Jody Ashiny has been working towards the exhibit for years.
5: I felt that it was necessary to bring this up to leadership, and they thankfully put in a stand and said they're not going to let the government tell us how we are to display our first ever Innu-led exhibit.
4: Ashiny calls the situation an insult to Innu people and everyone she has worked with over the last 8 years. CBC has asked the provincial government for a response. There's a new position at the Provincial Court of Manitoba, an Associate Chief Judge of Reconciliation. It's believed to be the first of its kind in Canada, and it's aimed at addressing the overrepresentation of Indigenous people in the criminal justice system. Karen Pauls explains.
6: I walk in the footsteps of those who paved the way.
7: That's Geralee Ryle when she was appointed a provincial court judge last year. Now she's paving the way as Manitoba's first Associate Chief Judge for Reconciliation.
8: I'd also like to offer the sage.
7: During Friday's announcement, Justice Minister Matt Weeb offered her some traditional medicine. She responded in the Ojibwe language. Ryle says she's continuing the reconciliation work started by the late Justice Murray Sinclair, Manitoba's first Indigenous judge who led the Aboriginal Justice Inquiry and the Truth and Reconciliation Commission.
6: I walk into this role with a clear understanding of the history we are working within. A system that for generations has caused significant harm to Indigenous peoples. I carry a strong belief in the responsibility we share to do better.
7: Karen Pauls, CBC News, Winnipeg.
4: Canada's fentanyl czar is just back from a trip to Washington to meet with U.S. officials. He says even though the U.S. tariffs based on worries about fentanyl coming from Canada are gone, the conversations about the movement of drugs continues. And it seems there's now an ongoing push to get American officials to acknowledge the facts. Host of CBC Radio's The House, Catherine Cullen, has more.
9: Every inch of Mexico's northern border is fought after for drug activity.
10: U.S. Secretary of Homeland Security Mark Wayne Mullen says he's worried that as the U.S. continues to crack down on drug trafficking on the southern border, more drugs may start coming in from Canada.
11: The numbers really haven't borne that out.
10: Kevin Brosseau is Canada's fentanyl czar, charged with working with U.S. law enforcement to disrupt the fentanyl trade. He points out the latest U.S. numbers show that in May, 357 kilograms of fentanyl were seized at the Mexican border. At the Canadian border, less than half a kilogram. Canada's fight against fentanyl does show glimmers of hope. Last year, opioid overdose deaths declined by almost a quarter, though that still means an average of 15 Canadians died from overdose every day. Catherine Cullen, CBC News, Ottawa.
4: Finally, for the second straight year, a Canadian team has captured the Calder Cup. The trophy is awarded to the winning team in the American Hockey League. Last night in Toronto, the Marlies, the Maple Leafs AHL affiliate, beat the Chicago Wolves 4-3, clinching the final series in five games. It's just the fourth time in the past 20 years a Canadian team has claimed the Calder Cup. That's your news. I'm Andrew Hawthorne. Here is a look at weather across the province. For Newfoundland today, drizzle ending near noon on the Avalon. It's not been much of it so far to begin with. However, showers and a risk of thunderstorms are continuing on the west coast, highs of 11 to 17. Tonight, rain, drizzle, and fog. Showers in central, lows of 5 to 9. For Labrador, 40 to 60% chance of showers or drizzle with highs of 11 to 13. Tonight, 40 to 60% chance of showers or drizzle continue with a low of 7 overnight.
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13: with Gavin Crawford.
14: Yay! Yay! Hello, everybody, and welcome to Because News, Canada's funniest news quiz. I'm Jan Caruana, sitting in for my good friend Gavin Crawford. This week's panel also drank a Vancouver bar dry, and they didn't even know FIFA was happening. Let's meet them. Sad to see hockey leaving CBC, she said, if I'm paying to watch sports on cable, somebody better be kissing. Let's welcome Martha Chavez.
15: Thank you. Thank you.
14: He confused the G7 with S Club 7, and now he's getting some very weird DMs from Macron. Say hello and bonjour to Chris Siddiqui. He's getting ready to move back to Alberta because of that sweet, sweet energy rebate. Who couldn't use $100? Let's say hello to Tom Hearn.
16: Jan, you know I'll do anything for $100.
14: Okay, panel, are you ready to make some games out of the news?
17: Yes. Oh, yeah.
14: Yeah,
17: hold on.
14: Okay.
17: Hold on.
16: Okay, now I'm ready.
14: Now he's
16: okay.
14: Ready. All right. Then let's begin.
18: Here we go.
14: Yeah. It's beach read season, panel. And if you're wondering what to take on your next vacay, we got you covered. This particular book made headlines all week. What public figure has come out with your next summer read?
16: It's unfortunately, it's Ghislaine Maxwell. And it's called The Little Black Book. And every page is redacted. So it's a very quick read.
17: Oh.
14: Martha?
15: Well, I've been watching him a lot because I hate him. And I like, you know, like I like to start the engine.
17: Dan Brown? Are you going to say Dan Brown?
15: No, JD. JD.
14: That's right.
15: JD Vance, yeah.
14: You're right, Martha.
15: He came up with a book.
14: The headline from the New Republic is, everyone hates J.D. Vance's new book.
17: Wait, did Martha write that?
14: By Martha Chavez, yeah. But to be fair, the book is on the bestsellers list. This is the follow-up to the American vice president's first book, Hillbilly Elegy.
16: Oh my God.
14: The new book focuses on the VP's newfound Catholicism. What is the title of Vance's new memoir? The whole audience is shocked by all of this.
16: I think it's called The VP of the Second Coming, Stories from the Couch with Vance.
14: Yes, yes. Very good, Tom. Very good.
17: Are you there, Beelzebub? It's me, JD.
15: I actually know the name because I've been outraged about that.
14: Okay.
15: Because the name is Communion, Finding My Way Back to Faith.
14: I also would have accepted the Sisterhood of the Traveling Vans.
15: Yeah.
14: The cover of the book is a nod to his Catholicism while remaining accessible to his MAGA base. Oh, what is on the cover of the book?
17: Oh my God, I hope it's like an AI cover that's like the original Star Wars poster, but it's Trump who's like Luke standing there with his shirt open, and instead of Leia, it's JD who's down there like wrapped around his leg.
15: Yeah.
14: I mean, no.
17: Oh.
14: Tom?
16: I think it's Vance riding in the back of the Popemobile, cracking a can of beer while wearing a MAGA hat and hauling a trailer of old couches.
15: It's a picture of a generic church that doesn't look Catholic, so the MAGA can see it. And then in little letters, he says, "I killed the other Pope." And,
14: the book, he does describe his meeting with the previous Pope as unsettling. The headline is, J.D. Vance's new book on Catholicism has a Methodist church on the cover. It's a rural Methodist chapel in Virginia.
17: This guy.
14: In the book, J.D. Vance addresses a gaffe he made back in 2021 when he said the U.S. was being run by a certain kind of person. Who did Vance think run the world?
17: Girls.
14: Thank you, Chris. Tom?
16: Well, it is girls, but he said it in a worse way. He said that the country was being run by childless women with cats.
15: Yes.
14: Yeah.
15: But you know what? He was right. I don't think he was wrong. Like, don't piss off women that have cats.
14: Yes.
15: No, but in the View, they addressed it.
14: Yes.
15: So that's how I say.
14: He's been doing a wild press run, and he appeared on The View, and the ladies had a lot to say. Yeah. Did anybody
16: see the
14: interview?
16: They harnessed the power of the meow.
14: I love it.
15: The Nicaragua lady, Ana Navarro.
14: Yeah.
15: She's ruthless. We are ruthless in Nicaragua. No, but the thing is that his wife is Hindu.
14: Yes.
15: His wife is Hindu, and he said that, well, one day she will convert. I don't think so. You know, I don't think at all that she will convert.
14: Well, he says that he wishes that he found a better way to say that he thinks the country is becoming anti-children when he made the childless cat lady comment. And he expresses his desire for women to have more babies.
17: Oh, good for him.
16: Yeah, you know good what women him. Really like to hear? Someone like J.D. Vance saying, you should have kids.
14: Your uterus should smile more.
17: Thanks, JD.
14: It's rare for a sitting vice president to release a memoir. So why is he doing this now?
15: Well, because he knows that the Kumquat Caligula is going to expire soon. And he went out with a religious book because politics divide people. So he went out with the religious book so that you don't associate him with his politics, but I do.
14: Yeah, it's mainly
15: politics, yeah.
16: And famously, religion never divides people.
15: Never.
14: A lot of people are saying with this book, he's looking for a way to distance himself a little bit from Trump because the headline reads, is J.D. Vance preparing for a 2028 presidential run with the release of his new book?
15: Yeah, but he can kiss a goodbye.
14: If he becomes president in 2028, he would only be the third Catholic president in American history. Joe Biden, the most recent. Can you tell me who was the first?
17: George Washington.
15: JFK, and it was such a huge deal. And he said that religion has no business in government. He was the first president, I think, that he said it. Yeah.
14: Well, Catholic conversions are up, thanks in part to Catholic influencers and many celebrities putting their Catholicism on display. So if that's the way the holy water is flowing, panel, let's test your knowledge with a Catholic celebrity lightning round. That was either a great effect or we're all getting struck down. Okay, so in a lightning round, as always, first person with the correct answer gets the point.
17: Okay.
14: This comedian, once known for playing a male gigolo, is now all in for Catholicism.
17: Rob Schneider.
14: Correct. Yes, Chris.
15: Yeah.
14: Mark Wahlberg ends all his social media videos with his signature catchphrase. What is his catchphrase?
15: Mea culpa, mea grandísima culpa, mea culpa.
16: Bless up to the Lord.
14: You're very close. It's stay prayed up. Let's listen.
13: God bless you. Stay prayed up.
14: God bless you. Stay prayed up.
11: And a little at the end.
14: This pop star surprised many fans last year for promoting a prayer app. Have a listen and guess who she is.
19: It is important this holiday season to spend time in prayer, letting God into our hearts and letting Jesus bring us his peace. Join me and millions of others in praying every day this Advent and Christmas season on Hallow.
17: Gwen Stefani.
14: Correct. Well done, panel. 100 prayer points for everyone.
15: Yeah.
14: I can confidently say that we are all going to heaven. Stay prayed up.
17: Stay prayed up.
12: Because news. Canada's funniest news quiz.
14: I'm Jan Caruana in for Gavin Crawford on this week's Because News with me, Chris Siddiqui, Tom Hearn, and Martha Chavez.
17: Hey!

Sometimes we get emails asking if previous hosts of Quirks and Quarks have ever hosted a show together. Well, to celebrate 50 years of the show, we're re-airing a segment from 1995. David Suzuki, Jay Ingram, and myself took to the stage at the Glenn Gould Studio in Toronto for a special 20th anniversary show. We had a house band and an improv group that imagined what Quirks and Quarks might have sounded like if it had been launched hundreds or thousands of years earlier. There was a lot of laughter. And we had some special guests who helped tell our origin story. So this week, we're replaying an excerpt from that show.

0: 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Our senior producer is Hannah Hoag. I'm Bob McDonald. Thanks for listening.
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1: The debaters are going the whole nine yards when they ask, are backyards superior to front yards? Matt Wright believes the backyard is best, but Patrick Dussault isn't afraid to be the front yard's frontman. From the Winnipeg Comedy Festival, The Debaters with host Steve Patterson. After the news.
4: From CBC News, The World This Hour, I'm Claude Fay. The recently brokered Iran-U.S. peace deal is facing severe new challenges today. Iran's Joint Military Command has announced that it has closed the Strait of Hormuz yet again, saying it's in response to Israel's breach of the ceasefire in Lebanon. The U.S. military is saying 55 ships traveled through the strait today, carrying 17 million barrels of oil. The CBC's Anna Cunningham has the latest from London.
5: Iran saying it's closed the Strait of Hormuz. Remember, we're less than a week since the US President Donald Trump declared a deal was done with Iran. Iran's Revolutionary Guard Corps is saying the Strait of Hormuz is closed to all vessels. So that means all those boats, tankers, container vessels that have been stuck for more than 100 days hoping to get through are now seemingly blocked again. It's also warning any approaching vessels that their security will be at risk. And Iran is citing Israeli actions in Lebanon for this move, saying also US violations of a ceasefire commitment. We have seen heavy fighting in southern Lebanon, certainly on Friday and also continuing today. The Israeli forces saying that they are responding to Hezbollah fire overnight and also responding, they said, on Friday to the killing of four Israeli soldiers. Anna Cunningham, CBC News, London.
4: A wildfire is raging out of control in southwest British Columbia. Authorities are issuing evacuation alerts and orders for communities in and around the village of Lytton. The Saw Creek fire ignited last night. The CBC's Mark Carcassol has the latest.
6: It stands at about 200 hectares as of the latest update from the BC Wildfire Service last night, but it is still out of control, which means they are concerned that it may grow beyond the perimeter that it currently has. Parts of Lytton, BC are under evacuation orders. Covers about 49 addresses that are running along a stretch of land east of Highway 1. There are also evacuation alerts in place. The people living in those affected properties do not have to leave home yet, but they should probably be packed and ready to go at a moment's notice. The concerning thing here is that the fire is about 3 kilometers south of the village at this point. Shea Stearns is with the BC Wildfire Service.
7: Right now, we do have multiple BC Wildfire Service crews that are responding, as well as the Lytton Fire and Rescue, and there is aerial resources that are also assisting them.
6: Officials say the fire is getting close to the highway as well and structures nearby, and they believe that this was caused by human activity, although there's still an investigation to determine whether that's true and what exactly that human activity might have been. Mark Carcassol, CBC News, Toronto.
4: There's a new position at the Provincial Court of Manitoba, an Associate Chief Judge of Reconciliation. It's believed to be the first of its kind in Canada, and it's aimed at addressing the overrepresentation of Indigenous people in the criminal justice system. Karen Pauls explains.
8: I walk in the footsteps of those who paved the way.
9: That's Geralee Ryle when she was appointed a provincial court judge last year. Now she's paving the way as Manitoba's first associate chief judge for reconciliation.
10: I'd also like to offer the sage.
9: During Friday's announcement, Justice Minister Matt Weeb offered her some traditional medicine. She responded in the Ojibwe language. Ryle says she's continuing the reconciliation work started by the late Justice Murray Sinclair, Manitoba's first Indigenous judge who led the Aboriginal Justice Inquiry and the Truth and Reconciliation Commission.
11: I walk into this role with a clear understanding of the history we are working within. A system that for generations has caused significant harm to Indigenous peoples. I carry a strong belief in the responsibility we share to do better.
9: Karen Pauls, CBC News, Winnipeg.
4: The third of six scheduled FIFA World Cup soccer matches in Toronto is set for this afternoon as Germany faces the Ivory Coast in Group E play. Both won their opening matches. Two more games will be played at Toronto Stadium next week, along with a knockout stage match in July. And that is your World This Hour. For CBC News, I'm Claude Faig.
12: With your weather update, I'm Andrew Hawthorne. For Newfoundland today, drizzle ending near noon on the Avalon, showers and a risk of thunderstorms on the west coast, highs of 11 to 17. Tonight, rain, drizzle and fog throughout, showers in central, lows of 5 to 9 degrees. For Labrador, 40 to 60% chance of showers or drizzle, a high of 11 to 13 today. Tonight, 40 to 60% chance of showers or drizzle continue, with a low of 7 degrees. That's your weather update. I'm Andrew Hawthorne.
13: 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Tonight's show is going to be on fire from Winnipeg, Manitoba.

0: cover of Cyndi Lauper's Time After Time. That's Alyssa P. from her album Inuktitut. Wow, I just love that album. Cover songs can be really hit or miss, but I feel like almost everything on that album is a hit. Jill, thank you so much for that. Dan Miller, you are our last caller for the day. Salt Springs Island, British Columbia. What is your question for our panel today?
1: Actually, I have a recommendation.
0: Go for it. Oh, you're a DJ, I'm reading.

0: With your Environment Canada weather update for Newfoundland and Labrador, I'm Andrew Hawthorne. For St. John's and the Avalon today, drizzle ending near noon, then cloudy, highs of 11 to 17. Tonight, rain, drizzle, and fog, a low of 9. For Gander and the Central Region, periods of drizzle or showers ending near noon, high of 17. Tonight, showers changing to drizzle, but risk of thundershowers this evening. Fog patches as well, a low of plus 5. For Cornerbrook and the West Coast, periods of showers or drizzle, risk of thunderstorms, and high of 13. Tonight, periods of drizzle, fog patches, a low of 6. For St. Anthony and the Northern Peninsula, rain, drizzle, and fog, temperatures around plus 5. Tonight, periods of rain or drizzle, temperatures around plus 5 still. For Labrador, in Happy Valley, Goose Bay, and along the coast, 60% chance of showers, a high of 11. Tonight, 60% chance of showers or drizzle, a low of 7. Finally, for Lab City in the west, 40% chance of showers, a high of 13. Tonight, same thing, a low of 7. I'm Andrew Hawthorne.
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2: 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Marvin's Room, in half an hour. 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